0: in 2009. He's expected to face a firing squad on the 3rd of December. Pakistan's Supreme Court has upheld the death sentence for a Christian father of three in his 50s who's accused of publishing blasphemous material online 15 years ago. No judicial execution for blasphemy has ever been carried out in Pakistan. Meanwhile, dozens of Pakistani Christian families have fled their village after a Muslim mob set fire to the home and pharmacy of a 40-year-old Christian father of three who was recently accused of blasphemy. And Chinese Communist Party officials have launched a major operation against an underground church in Anhui Province. They confiscated mobile phones and ordered church members to replace their worship songs with patriotic songs praising the Communist Party. The church was forbidden from making any reference to Jesus, God or Lord in their songs. To cricket, recalled opener Nick Madison has fallen agonisingly short of a maiden test 50, dismissed on 48 as Australia sets up a series opening victory in Durban. Beau Webster says it's not surprising to see Madison bounce back after a 33-ball duck in the first innings.
1: He's a well-loved guy, he always has been, and everybody knows, you know, his talent, and we saw a glimpse of it today. He's quite destructive when he gets going. He hits the ball in some odd spots, and when he gets into moods, he can be really hard to stop.
0: The Proteas will resume on day 5 at 4 for 102 with 319 runs to chase. That's the latest Vision National News. I'm Naomi Millam.
2: Another dad joke? Well, all right. Why did the man put his money in the blender? Because he wanted to make liquid assets. Okay, groans aloud, but hey, if it made you smile, it worked.

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And there's a man next to you with a killer view of New York. And somehow you managed to get me talking too much. Yeah, there's a rhythm.

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1: It's hard work being in an audience sometimes. I was at a service the other day and it seemed to drag on forever. I didn't want to waste any time, so I decided to organise the menu for the next few days. I filled out the grocery list and I'd written a complete to-do list for the week ahead. How many times have you been in that situation? Instead of being willing just to take in what's going on around you, we're all too busy thinking of what's happening next. And yet, we were created as a human being, not a human doing. We're often too quick to move on to the next thing without really stopping to truly be present in our current situation. It's important for us to keep our mind focused on what's happening around us. Whether it's a board meeting, our child's play, or a worship service, let's just be present today, because we'll never get that moment back again. I'm Linda Bailey from dailydevotions.com.au.
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0: enough. It's Gavin here. Whether you're at the breakfast table, in the car, already at work, we're in this morning together. Thanks for making me part of your day.
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Why don't eggs tell jokes? Because they'd crack each other up. Don't worry, I'll stick to radio, not stand-up comedy. Either way, we're here to bring a smile and some hope into your morning.

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2: In this bulletin, care workers to receive a pay rise and HSC exams start today. With more, I'm Naomi Millam. The federal government will spend $630 million to provide pay increases to almost 500,000 care workers. The wage rise has been driven by the Fair Work Commission to ensure predominantly female workers are looked after. Employment Minister Amanda Rishworth says it's the right thing to do.
3: Areas like early education, areas like aged care. And we've seen the Fair Work Commission properly recognise in those sectors the undervalued work that was being performed. They have made decisions and our government has funded those pay increases.
2: The funding will be delivered over 4 years. A new report has found an increasing number of women are resigning from leadership positions due to a lack of flexible workplace arrangements. Christine Casley at the Workplace Gender Equality Agency says employers must improve gender retention.
4: So really this is about looking at not just what's happened in the recruitment, because workplaces have done well and women's participation in the workforce has increased over time, but also looking to those issues of retention and promotion.
2: The research shows female promotion rates decline at the most senior levels. HSC exams for New South Wales students have begun today. Jefferson Shaw is in Revesby.
5: Almost 75,000 students across the state are beginning their higher school certificates starting this morning with English Paper 1. More than 100 HSC exams will be held over the next 4 weeks, ending with physics on the 5th of November. Education Minister Prukar says it's time for students to put their best foot forward and show markers what they've learned. Students here at Sir Joseph Banks High in Sydney Southwest are among 9 schools that are starting back in Term 4 with upgraded and new facilities.
2: Social and traditional media platforms in Australia have been warned against broadcasting the planned live stream of a US execution. Nadal Malik Hassan was convicted of killing 13 people at a military base at Fort Hood in Texas in 2009. He's expected to face a firing squad.

0: on the 3rd of December. Pakistan's Supreme Court has upheld the death sentence for a Christian father of three in his 50s who's accused of publishing blasphemous material online 15 years ago. No judicial execution for blasphemy has ever been carried out in Pakistan. Meanwhile, dozens of Pakistani Christian families have fled their village after a Muslim mob set fire to the home and pharmacy of a 40-year-old Christian father of three who was recently accused of blasphemy. And Chinese Communist Party officials have launched a major operation against an underground church in Anhui Province. They confiscated mobile phones and ordered church members to replace their worship songs with patriotic songs praising the Communist Party. The church was forbidden from making any reference to Jesus, God or Lord in their songs. To cricket, recalled opener Nick Madison has fallen agonisingly short of a maiden test 50, dismissed on 48 as Australia sets up a series opening victory in Durban. Beau Webster says it's not surprising to see Madison bounce back after a 33-ball duck in the first innings.
1: He's a well-loved guy, he always has been, and everybody knows you know, his talent, and we saw a glimpse of it today. He's quite destructive when he gets going. He hits the ball in some odd spots, and when he gets in some moods, he can be really hard to stop.
0: The Proteas will resume on day 5 at 4 for 102 with 319 runs to chase. That's the latest Vision National News. I'm Naomi Millam.
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3: Bono of the band U2 has written a track called Yahweh. It's an intriguing name for a song, as Yahweh is the Old Testament word for God. The song is really about being changed by God. Bono asked for different parts of himself to be taken by Yahweh and changed. The last request is about Bono's heart. Take my heart, he sings, and what do you think he's about to ask for? Take my heart and fill it? Empower my heart? Enlarge my heart? In fact, Bono sings, take my heart and make it break. Here is the place we find God. It is as our hearts are broken that we're in a place to grow and change. We need our hearts to be broken for the same things that break the heart of God. Our hearts ought to be broken about our own wrongdoing as well as for injustice and oppression. When our hearts are broken, we are in the place to be changed and renewed. We are open to God changing us. Take my heart and make it break.
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3: My mum passed away recently. I went and sat on a rock by the sea and I just prayed. I wasn't feeling happy, so I said to God, "Lord, give me the gift of joy." I started reading the story of the resurrection of Jesus, and in that story, the disciples are depressed and they're hiding behind locked doors because Jesus has died 2 days before. When the women run back from the tomb to tell them that Jesus has risen, the disciples don't believe them. They think that they're just speaking nonsense. But later, when they believe that Jesus has risen from the dead, their sadness turns to joy. What about you? Do you need more joy in your life? The fact that Jesus is risen makes all the difference. And the more you believe it, the more joy you'll have.
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1: In this bulletin, healthcare workers receiving a wage boost and a decline in blood donations. With more, I'm Jaden James. Hundreds of health, disability and community service workers are getting a pay rise. The taxpayer-funded $630 million increase will be rolled out over the next 4 years. It comes just months after the second round of a multi-billion dollar pay rise for childcare workers. The Shadow Assistant Treasurer has taken aim at the federal government after it was revealed Small Business Minister Anne Alley found out about the ATO's ban on credit card payments at the same time as the general public. Treasurer Jim Chalmers admits he was aware of the information before the announcement. Kevin Hogan says it's clear no one in the party knows how to run a small business.
2: The small business minister doesn't know how to run a small business, and you know now she's responsible for them. But yeah, this is significant for small businesses around Australia. The small business wasn't informed. That's the regard she's held in and the regard that the Treasurer holds for small business around this country. It's woeful.
1: The ATO will continue accepting credit card payments until June next year. The nation's blood bank has plunged to its lowest level in a decade. Lifeblood supplies have fallen 60% since June. Lifeblood's Gemma Falkenmeyer says the prolonged cold and flu season has reduced donor numbers.
3: It is really critical that more people come forward and donate. Donations are only sitting on our shelves for a day or two before going out to a hospital, and we do need to see a boost to supplies.
1: Lifeblood urgently needs an extra 16,000 donors. The Brisbane 2032 Organising Committee Chief Executive has announced she will leave the role at the end of her contract. Cindy Hook will depart the position early next year, after 4 years at the helm. A global search to replace her will begin immediately. Overseas, the guidance systems for the missiles fired on Riyadh Airport in Saudi Arabia by Houthi rebels were developed by AI. Anthropic has admitted it red-flagged a number of inquiries from Yemen on its Claude AI in recent months, but failed to alert the Pentagon. A new study by UK Christian think tank Theos has found Christianity is being invoked as a marker of British identity amid wider anxieties over Muslim immigration, cultural change, and what it means to be British. It concluded that what is increasingly being described as US-style Christian nationalism is nothing of the sort. Theos said it was a distinctively British phenomenon related to questions of culture, heritage, political views, and immigration. The think tank observed it is being pushed as a Christian idea by nominal or non-practicing Christians. Mission Aviation Fellowship is winding up its operations in Tanzania after more than 60 years and redirecting its resources there towards the humanitarian crisis caused by the civil war in Sudan. They'll be passed in South Sudan and Chad, where many of Sudan's 14 million displaced people have fled. In AFL, Star Swans defender Nick Blakey has been traded to North Melbourne on an 8-year, $11 million deal. Kiara Parker has more.
4: Blakey joins the Roos in a complex deal that will see the Swans land 5 picks, including the number 6 draft selection this year. The agreement avoiding a last-minute rush before tomorrow night's trade deadline. The 26-year-old following in his father's footsteps, moving to Arden Street. Blakey was one of 5 Sydney players who served a club-imposed ban during the finals for breaching the club's behavioural standards after a game by partying at a Melbourne hotel, which resulted in a police investigation into an alleged sexual assault.
1: Kiara Parker reporting. And in cricket, Steve Smith isn't out for a return to the field on day 5 of the first test in Durban as he undergoes concussion assessments. That's the latest Vision National News. I'm Jaden James.
5: You're with Peter Anderson, taking you through today's early afternoon shift. You know, I often think about what is commonly referred to as the Golden Rule from Matthew chapter 7, verse 12, when Jesus told us, "So in everything, do to others what you would have them do to you." Keeping this in mind helps make sure that I treat others with the same respect, kindness, and fairness that I desire for myself. A good philosophy for us all to practice, I think.

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1: Hi, it's Jamin, your one-minute coach. Eckhart Tolle says that madness is the appropriate word to describe the human condition. It's the only word that really does justice to our predicament. Inherently good, beautiful people who consistently, resiliently, and against all odds make daily decisions to hurt themselves, others, and the planet. So many good people, despite their best efforts, go through life hurting themselves and others. It's the norm for most of humanity. One of the most extraordinary things in the universe is our ability to survive in deep dysfunction. We may hate and complain about our terrible situation, but we still get up each new day and do it all over again. Now, the only way out of this predicament is to call it what it is and face up to the madness inside each of us. Are you willing, or will you keep running from this truth? If you are simply sick of surviving and want to discover how to thrive, then the good news is that there is a way out of this madness for those who are ready to find themselves and break free. For more information, go to oneminutecoach.com.au.
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2: People, friends, family, we all know that the depth and quality and richness of those relationships has a huge impact on our lives. Hi, I'm Bernie Diamond. But with an upside, there's a downside. You know the people who are always complaining, gossiping, the ones with an attitude or an outlook or a perspective that's somehow poisoned? We hang around them long enough, we let them feed us that stuff. My hunch is, we'll catch what they've got. Turns out that the people we hang around with have a huge influence, whether we like it or not. So what, do we just ditch them? Maybe, but maybe not. You know that old adage, you are what you eat? Maybe it's about getting a healthy diet. A diet of goodness and grace. A diet of faithfulness and forgiveness. A diet of living and loving. Oh, sure, that's fine in a perfect world. But it's not a perfect world. So, where do you get that sort of a diet? I mean, day after day, 24/7. Jesus.
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1: 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In this bullet.

0: Fullerton, more calls for stronger AI safeguards and a mid-air flight scare in South Australia. With more, I'm Jaden James. The Parliamentary Committee on Artificial Intelligence is calling for new safeguards around the technology. The bipartisan group has written to the Prime Minister outlining 26 recommendations. These include giving security agencies early access to new models and placing independent safety evaluators at frontier labs. Committee Deputy Chair John O'Donium says Australia must reap the benefits of AI while mitigating the risks.
1: Window of opportunity is very small for our country to act. If we wait, if we dither, if we do nothing, then of course that opportunity will sail by our country and our adversaries will be taking advantage of that opportunity at our expense.
0: The committee's final report is due in November. There was a mid-air scare for passengers on an Emirates flight from Adelaide to Dubai last night. It was close to the WA border when it turned back due to an engine fault. Some people have reported seeing sparks coming from the engine before it landed safely in Adelaide early this morning. Passengers have been rebooked on tonight's flight. Australian researchers have found dementia risk factors vary according to gender and geographic access to care and treatment. The study found incidence rates are higher among women and in low and middle income countries. UNSW Professor Henry Bridarty says they also predicted where future growth is expected to happen.
2: Estimated numbers of people who will develop dementia, so the incident cases, new cases, in 2023 was 11.4 million. And we project that that figure will rise to 24.6 million by 2050.
0: Dementia is the leading cause of death for Australians. The number of Queensland children in residential care has stabilised for the first time in a decade. The latest department data shows there were 2,804 children in residential care in the June quarter, 15 less than in the March quarter. Child Safety Minister Amanda Cam says they'll continue to bring the numbers down.
3: We will go about our continued reform of the child safety system, recruiting foster and kinship carers and increasing care of families, and to deliver upon the reforms of the Commission of Inquiry.
0: The number of new carers has increased by 722 since the Crisafulli government came into power. Overseas, Christians from multiple denominations and traditions across Britain are coming together this week for collective prayer. Churches and prayer networks are hosting events to seek God's guidance for the nation, to strengthen unity among believers, and to pray for spiritual renewal. The initiative encourages Christians to make prayer a great priority in their lives by interceding for their communities, families, and workplaces, as well as those in positions of influence. A primary school in the Scottish city of Aberdeen has defended its decision to drop the word Christmas from its seasonal cards. It said it rebranded its Christmas cards as winter cards to reflect the school's multicultural and multi-faith community. Conservative MPs said it was part of a wider left-wing campaign to steadily erase traditional British culture from UK schools. In rugby league, the Kiwis will be targeting Reece Walsh if he's picked at fullback for the Kangaroos World Cup opener on Thursday. The Broncos star is expected to play in the number one jersey over James Tedesco, despite not playing since picking up an ankle injury in August. New Zealand forward Joseph Tarpany says they'll be looking to run Walsh ragged after 8 weeks off.
4: 100%. All of us are professional. Like, I haven't played probably 4 or 5, but we stay as fit as we can, but the game fitness will definitely kick in, and if we can, we'll try and fatigue him a bit.
0: In their last match in 2024, the Kangaroos beat the Kiwis by 12 points. That's the latest Vision National News. I'm Jaden James.
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1: If you sit too close to the TV, your eyes will go square. The car won't start unless everyone has their seatbelt on. The ice cream van only plays music to let you know that it's run out of ice cream. It's interesting how easily these lies slip out of our mouths when we're talking to children. It's easy to justify your dishonesty by thinking, well, you're looking after their best interest. But is lying ever right? The psalmist declared that everyone lies. I certainly don't set out to be a liar, but it's horrifying to realise how easily a lie just slips out. Mark Twain says, if you tell the truth, you don't have to remember anything. I don't think many of us set out to lie, but often we do so to get our own way or to make ourselves sound better. God declares himself as the truth. If we want to know how to live better, speaking the truth is a good place to start. I'm Linda Bailey from dailydevotions.com.au.
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2: I used to have a manager who was passionate and driven to move his business forward. He worked hard to achieve goals and hit targets, but his business just kept failing. 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He was so driven towards his goals that he'd forgotten to encourage and support his staff. This led to high staff turnover, low morale around the office, and customers feeling unheard. His business was failing because he had forgotten to encourage people. No one can ever have too much encouragement. 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He set himself a tough target of planting churches, but he was successful because he spent a great deal of his time encouraging others in their faith and in their ministry. There's bound to be someone around you today that needs encouragement. Don't hold back. Your best work today will be building up another person. I'm Linda Bailey from dailydevotions.com.au.
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1: In this bulletin, more calls for stronger AI safeguards and a mid-air flight scare in South Australia. With more, I'm Jaden James. The Parliamentary Committee on Artificial Intelligence is calling for new safeguards around the technology. The bipartisan group has written to the Prime Minister outlining 26 recommendations. These include giving security agencies early access to new models and placing independent safety evaluators at frontier labs. Committee Deputy Chair John O'Donium says Australia must reap the benefits of AI while mitigating the risks.
2: The window of opportunity is very small for our country to act. If we wait, if we dither, if we do nothing, then of course that opportunity will sail by our country and our adversaries will be taking advantage of that opportunity at our expense.
1: The committee's final report is due in November. There was a mid-air scare for passengers on an Emirates flight from Adelaide to Dubai last night. It was close to the WA border when it turned back due to an engine fault. Some people have reported seeing sparks coming from the engine before it landed safely in Adelaide early this morning. Passengers have been rebooked on tonight's flight. Australian researchers have found dementia risk factors vary according to gender and geographic access to care and treatment. The study found incidence rates are higher among women and in low and middle income countries. UNSW Professor Henry Bridarti says they also predicted where future growth is expected to happen.
3: Estimated numbers of people who will develop dementia, so as the incident cases, new cases, in 2023 was 11.4 million. And we project that that figure will rise to 24.6 million by 2050.
1: Dementia is the leading cause of death for Australians. The number of Queensland children in residential care has stabilised for the first time in a decade. The latest department data shows there were 2,804 children in residential care in the June quarter, 15 less than in the March quarter. Child Safety Minister Amanda Cam says they'll continue to bring the numbers down.
4: We will go about our continued reform of the child safety system, recruiting foster and kinship carers and increasing care of families, and to deliver upon the reforms of the Commission of Inquiry.
1: The number of new carers has increased by 722 since the Crisafulli government came into power. Overseas, Christians from multiple denominations and traditions across Britain are coming together this week for collective prayer. Churches and prayer networks are hosting events to seek God's guidance for the nation, to strengthen unity among believers, and to pray for spiritual renewal. The initiative encourages Christians to make prayer a great priority in their lives by interceding for their communities, families, and workplaces, as well as those in positions of influence. A primary school in the Scottish city of Aberdeen has defended its decision to drop the word Christmas from its seasonal cards. It said it rebranded its Christmas cards as winter cards to reflect the school's multicultural and multi-faith community. Conservative MPs said it was part of a wider left-wing campaign to steadily erase traditional British culture from UK schools. In rugby league, the Kiwis will be targeting Reece Walsh if he's picked at fullback for the Kangaroos World Cup opener on Thursday. The Broncos star is expected to play in the number one jersey over James Tedesco, despite not playing since picking up an ankle injury in August. New Zealand forward Joseph Tarpany says they'll be looking to run Walsh ragged after 8 weeks off.
5: 100%. All of us are professional. Like, I haven't played probably four or five, but we stay as fit as we can, but the game fitness will definitely kick in, and if we can, we'll try and fatigue him a bit.
1: In their last match in 2024,

0: 2024, the Kangaroos beat the Kiwis by 12 points. That's the latest Vision National News. I'm Jaden James.
1: Hello, it is Ray Kington. 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
1: Ed Hussein has written a book called The Islamist. It is an autobiographical account of why he joined a radical Islam in Britain and then why he left. He left England to study Muslim faith in both Syria and Saudi Arabia. He found to his enormous surprise that people in these countries firmly believed that 9/11 tragedy in New York, where the planes were flown into the World Trade Center, was actually a Jewish conspiracy. On several occasions in two different countries, he was told that 1,246 Jews were told not to go to work in the World Trade Center on that day, as they had been warned that the tragedy would occur. This is clearly untrue, and Hussein could not believe that the story was so completely accepted. What is it you believe, and why do you hold those views? Whether it's in politics or in faith, be sure to check the facts. It's too easy to accept something just because it suits your worldview.
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hospital gown. And the dreams we once were dreaming that were held so close felt impossible now.

Ray Kington with you. Keep it coming with all those big hits. Yeah, that's the instruction from the boss. More on the way and inspirational music and everything that you need.

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0: Hey there, it's Ray Kington. Thanks for letting me join you this afternoon. Let's keep it going with some more of those hope-filled hits.
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2: As a teenager, I went to a teen camp where I filled in a psychological survey that was meant to identify the key drivers in my life. Oddly enough, I had a great need for luxury. 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And making do without regular family holidays overseas, sports cars and a big yacht has been pretty tough. But I reckon I've got all I need. In the Bible, Abraham asks God, "Lord, what are you going to give me?" And God replies by telling him to look at the stars and try to count them, and that's how much God would bless him. And Abraham trusted in God, and God counted it to his favour as righteousness. The rest is a bonus. Remember, if you've chosen to trust in God, you've got all you need.
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1: In this bulletin, concerns over WA uni students heading interstate and the New South Wales opposition pledging to slash payroll tax. With more, I'm Jaden James. The deepening national property slump is threatening state budgets across Australia. Economists are warning a prolonged downturn could wipe out $30 billion in stamp duty revenue over 4 years. Some states have already suffered a near 25% drop in monthly property tax collections amid falling housing transaction volumes. The New South Wales opposition is preparing to introduce a bill which would save thousands of small businesses from paying any payroll tax. Under the proposed legislation, those with a payroll below $10 million will have their tax rate reduced to 4.75%. Opposition leader Kelly Sloan says they can't wait to introduce the change.
2: We cannot have more businesses shutting their doors under these bad Labor governments. So today we are introducing our payroll tax bill. We will not wait until we are elected in March.
1: The changes could save businesses over $78,000 a year. The boss of Curtin University says a lack of choice in WA's higher education market will drive the state's brightest students to move interstate. The state government is pushing forward with a business case exploring the merger of the university with Murdoch and UWA to make the state's tertiary offerings more competitive and efficient. Curtin Vice Chancellor Harlene Hayne says more competition is in fact better for the sector.
3: I think we can all agree that communities really thrive when we have choice. That's why we don't have one supermarket or one brand of sneakers. I do find it very unsettling that students in Western Australia are not going to have the kind of choices in the future that their counterparts in other states will continue to have. And I am very concerned that our best and brightest in WA will migrate somewhere else.
1: The move would leave Edith Cowan as the only other public university in WA. A study has found bushfire smoke can worsen city air quality due to a reaction between emissions and existing pollutants. Researchers found the number of smoke-affected hours across Queensland has almost tripled since 2017. QUT study lead Dr. Xu Jin Lee says the worst pollution is recorded when smoke reached urban areas within 12 hours.
4: The bushfire smoke contains five particulate matter. They are really small particles can penetrate into our lungs.
1: The findings come ahead of a predicted heightened fire season. Overseas, Russia has hit at least six energy sites across Ukraine in just hours after the US president announced an energy ceasefire between the countries. Ukrainian President Volodymyr Zelensky says the strikes show Russia is unwilling to accept the truce. A new law in California that requires employers to give their staff anti-hate speech training is raising red flags for churches and Christian nonprofits. That's because the training could conflict with their sincerely held biblical beliefs. Greg Burt from the Christian-run California Family Council told the Washington Watch program the law does not define hate speech.
5: What does it mean to vilify? What speech actually humiliates? Many times legislators accuse us of hating people. We are simply advocating for our view that sex is determined by biology and God created us both male and female. Well, to many people, that is humiliating and that incites a hatred. And so that's the problem with this legislation.
1: The law does not take effect until 2028. In AFL, North Melbourne is now concentrating on a trade for Zane Dersma after completing a deal to secure Sydney's Nick Blakey. And Collingwood list boss Justin Lepich says rival clubs have not expressed interest in Jordan Dugowie or Dan Houston, and the duo are set to remain at the Pies next season. That's the latest.

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1: Here we are, the best way to end your day. 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
1: Yeah, I got what you need if you need a little peace. All that stressing out gon' hurt your skin routine.

0: Hi, I'm Benny Diamond. I was sitting in a video conference the other day. I was in one city with one person, and there were four people in the other city. It's great technology. Saved me an early morning plane trip. But you know, as I watched some of the people on the screen in the other city, they were talking about something, and it ended up everyone was talking, but no one was listening. It even started to get quite heated. I put our speaker on mute and said to the person next to me, Am I missing something here, or are they in violent agreement? And they were saying the same thing, but no one was listening. I used to argue with God a lot. Well, not so much God, but with Christianity. And it wasn't until I stopped arguing and took the time to listen, not to some religion, but to Jesus. To my surprise, I discovered he was saying stuff I needed to hear. Deep down, the stuff I wanted to hear. Jesus.
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0: Hello, it is Ray Kington for The Drive Home. Hope you've been enjoying the music, and maybe you want to be part of something bigger. You can volunteer with us. 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
1: Good afternoon. In stories making news, hundreds of health, disability and community service workers are getting a pay rise. The taxpayer-funded $630 million increase will be rolled out over the next 4 years. It comes just months after the second round of a multi-billion dollar pay rise for childcare workers. The deepening national property slump is threatening state budgets across Australia. Economists are warning a prolonged downturn could wipe out $30 billion in stamp duty revenue over 4 years. The nation's blood bank has plunged to its lowest level in a decade. Lifeblood supplies have fallen 60% since June, with an extra 16,000 donors required. A prolonged cold and flu season has reduced donor numbers. And in the AFL, Swans defender Nick Blakey has been traded to North Melbourne on an 8-year, $11 million deal. A number of trades are still to be completed ahead of tomorrow night's deadline. I'm Jaden James, and those are the latest news and sport headlines.

0: There's no failure, no fall. There's no sin you don't already know. So let the truth be told.
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0: Well, we've got the positive music and the powerful message right here. I'm Ray Kington, and this is The Drive Home.
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0: You can get deeper into the message, check out the devotionals and even more online. So make sure you head off to our website. It's Ray Kington with you for The Drive Home with more great classics lined up for you, some terrific praise songs. And of course, everything is designed to keep you uplifted.
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1: In this bulletin, claims of political interference from the Prime Minister's office, a funding boost for care workers and egg producers facing court accused of inflating prices. With more, I'm Gareth Stafford. The two major parties involved in a parliamentary inquiry into artificial intelligence are denying claims of political interference. The bipartisan committee wrote to the Prime Minister recommending ways to boost AI safety, but the note included suggested edits from Anthony Albanese's office, prompting criticism from the Greens and Independents. Committee Chair Joe Briskie says it's vital for Labor and the Coalition to work together on the key issues.
2: It's been a process by which we're seeking advice and making sure that this is working across the board. There was engagement right across the Parliament. I understand that Senator Dunningham also worked with his side, the opposition.
1: The committee will deliver its final report in November. Employers in female-dominated industries will receive $630 million in federal funding to help fund pay rises for their workers. The money will be spread across many charities and not-for-profit organisations involved in the care and disability sectors. It follows a ruling by the Fair Work Commission to give people working in these industries a pay increase. Australia's biggest egg supplier and 11 other egg producers are in court, accused of artificially bumping up the price of eggs. Gabriel Hodson has more.
3: Australia's competition watchdog has filed civil proceedings in the federal court after it's alleged the 12 producers coordinated on a range of business decisions affecting the production and supply of eggs. Among

0: Among them is the biggest, Sunny Queen. The ACCC alleges that since at least October 2020, key egg suppliers and producers swapped notes on production volumes, distribution, expansion plans and culling to manage a perceived oversupply. The Commission says this was done in a way that likely reduced competition for many years in an industry with a small number of large operators that produces a staple food.
1: Gabrielle Hodson reporting. Emergency physicians warn the country's health system isn't prepared for the growing number of older patients. An Australasian College of Emergency Medicine report forecasts a 411% increase in patients aged 85 and over by 2050. The college is pushing for increased funding for inpatient beds to help address the issue. Federal MP Allegra Spender has introduced a private members' bill that may be devastating for Christian schools. Australian Christian Lobby CEO Michelle Pearce said it could remove protections that allow faith-based schools to operate in line with their ethos, but she stressed to Vision Radio that hinges on Labor support.
2: What this bill would do would remove Section 38 of the Sex Discrimination Act, which is an exemption Christians have been holding on to, Christian schools, and they would be protected, but she's seeking to remove this. It's only a threat if Labor entertains supporting this bill. If Labor adopts this and this gets passed, it won't just be Christian schools, it will be all Christian institutions eventually.
1: The ACL says many non-Christian parents opt for Christian schools to avoid ideological education. To sport, and in cricket, Australia is right on top in the first test with a day to play in Durban against South Africa. The Proteas will resume shortly on day five, chasing a target of 421 for victory. Matt Renshaw was again the standout for the Australians, top scoring with 82 in the second innings before having a bowl and claiming his first test wicket. Another deal has been done on the second last day of the AFL trade period, with North Melbourne's Zane Dersma being traded to Melbourne after requesting to join the club. And in soccer, Matilda's coach Joe Montemurro is planning fatigue management for some of his players ahead of tomorrow morning's friendly against Haiti. Captain Sam Kerr could be rested after clutching at her ankle during a loss to Germany. That's the latest Vision National News. I'm Gareth Stafford.
3: Ray Kington with you for the drive home. Yeah, here we are, still to come. Some more music that speaks life and lifts the soul. That's what we are all about. 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

0: Do you have it? Do you need some? Hello, this is Chuck Swindoll. Webster defines hope as to desire with expectation of fulfillment. To hope is to anticipate. It's more than dreaming, however. It's possessing within ourselves an expectation that someday there will be the fulfillment of that desire. It will become a reality. Hope always looks to the future. It's always on tiptoes. It keeps us going. It makes a dismal today bearable because it promises a brighter tomorrow. Jesus Christ, the hope of glory.
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0: It's Ray Kington with you. I hope you're spending the afternoon well. Hope you've had a great day as we roll through with the drive time and plenty of great music to keep you company and some wonderful messages as well.
1: Good afternoon. In stories making news, it's hoped the Australian Tax Office and credit card companies can reach a compromise on the surcharge ban within a matter of weeks. The federal government is providing temporary funding so the ATO can offset the cost of processing credit card payments. The New South Wales opposition is preparing to introduce a bill which would save thousands of small businesses from paying any payroll tax. Under the proposed legislation, those with a payroll below $10 million will have their tax rate reduced to 4.75%. Heavy rain is expected to drench parts of southeast Queensland, with wet weather set to ramp up this afternoon. According to the Weather Bureau, some areas could experience severe thunderstorms, bringing an increased risk of flash flooding. And in tennis, Alexander Zverev is guaranteed to finish the year as the world number one after Carlos Alcaraz suffered a shock straight sets defeat in the round of 32 at the Shanghai Masters. I'm Gareth Stafford, and those are the latest news and sport headlines.

0: Ray Kington with you for the drive home. You got the right station, the right music, and the right time. Staying right here with Ray Kington. It's terrific to be with you.
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0: Ray Kington with you for the drive home. G'day. And let every song remind you of God's promises. 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
1: A friend of mine was pitching a project to a tough client. She had worked tirelessly day and night preparing. The day finally arrived. She gave it everything she had and the client signed. This was her greatest career achievement and she'd worked so hard for it. I recently tried to catch up with her, but we couldn't find a date she was free. The new client had brought higher expectations, more meetings, and even interstate travel. Her work was great, but now her personal life was suffering. While my friend had reached one goal, the new life balance battle had begun. King David was the same. He was anointed king over Israel, which was a long emotional battle. But even once it was made known that God had chosen him, he still faced many battles. And how did David handle this barrage of battles? He inquired of God. What a great reminder for us. There are no doubt more battles coming your way. But when they do, instead of fighting it out on your own strength, inquire of God. I'm Linda Bailey from dailydevotions.com.au.
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1: In this bulletin, an embarrassing situation rectified, Qantas passengers get more than they bargained for, and teams gearing up for the Rugby League World Cup. With more, I'm Gareth Stafford. The War Memorial has been asked to ensure it has the correct contact details of the families of all veterans. Some relatives missed out on an invitation to commemorate the 25th anniversary of the Afghanistan conflict. Veterans Affairs Minister Matt Keogh has told Parliament it was unacceptable.
2: I learnt of that on the weekend and was very upset to find out that there were parents, family members that did not receive that invitation, because we wanted to make sure as many family members who lost loved ones through that tragedy, through that conflict, could be there.
1: In one case, an invitation was sent to a dead soldier rather than his parents. The federal government is unlikely to pass a key element of its budget before the end of the year. Labor is pushing for a 30% tax rate on discretionary trusts. The Greens are calling for an inquiry into the reform, while the opposition is also opposed to the legislation, arguing it would hurt small businesses. A Qantas Dreamliner plane has been deep cleaned after passengers were bitten by bedbugs. The Rome to Perth flight was delayed by 2 days as the cleaning got underway. Industry expert Stephen Doggett says it's not uncommon to find the insects on planes amid global air travel.
3: We've gone through this global resurgence over the last 25 years, and wherever our head lies, it could be exposed to bedbugs. And basically, we cart them about in our belongings. And so it's no surprise that we're seeing them on aircraft.
1: Qantas says affected passengers were rebooked and given hotels. The WA government says it will introduce more laws cracking down on illegal tobacco sales early next year. They'll give landlords the power to evict tenants selling illegal vapes and cigarettes. Health Minister Meredith Hammett says the new legislation may take time to form, but it will protect public health.
4: We want to make sure that these laws are right and that they are robust and that they work. We are looking at all the ways as a government we can crack down on the illicit trade of tobacco.
1: Laws introduced earlier this year increased penalties for illicit tobacco possession and allowed authorities to shut down dodgy shops. A new study by UK Christian think tank Theos has found Christianity is being invoked as a marker of British identity amid wider anxieties over Muslim immigration, cultural change, and what it means to be British. It concluded that what is increasingly being described as US-style Christian nationalism is nothing of the sort. Theos said it was a distinctly British phenomenon related to questions of culture, heritage, political views, and immigration. The think tank observed it is being pushed as a Christian idea by nominal or non-practicing Christians. Mission Aviation Fellowship is winding up its operations in Tanzania after more than 60 years and redirecting its resources there towards the humanitarian crisis caused by the civil war in Sudan. They'll be based in South Sudan and Chad, where many of Sudan's 14 million displaced people have fled. To sport, and in rugby league, the Kangaroos are preparing for the ultimate test in facing the Kiwis to open the World Cup. New Zealand's forward pack is being heralded as one of the strongest of all time, as they chase a first win at the tournament since 2008. Kangaroos debutant Jacob Preston says he couldn't have asked for a better game to kick things off.
5: It's the ultimate test, to be honest. They've got an unreal forward pack and some pretty classy backs, so it's going to be a real tough first game, and yeah, really looking forward to the challenge.
1: Australia will also play Fiji and the Cook Islands in the qualifying rounds. And in the AFL, Lachie Whitfield is officially a Carlton player after a deal was reached with GWS. The Giants will receive picks 25 and 26, and a third-round pick in the 2028 draft. Whitfield has signed a three-year deal with the Blues. That's the latest Vision National News. I'm Gareth Stafford.

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2: Australians love sport and especially they love cricket. In 2014, when young cricketer Philip Hughes was struck by a cricket ball and tragically died, the country went into mourning. This loss seemed to impact the whole nation. Here was a young man doing what he loved, a person with a bright future and a wonderful character, lost his life in the most tragic of circumstances. As difficult as the story of Hughes' death is for all people, it's a reminder of the fragility of life. We are all a breath away from disaster and we can't dismiss our mortality. We spend our lives avoiding thinking about death, but tragic events like the loss of Philip Hughes means we must face this question. Dealing with death in the context of faith will give you the assurance you are looking for.
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2: Do you sometimes wonder how friends or neighbours seem to live a much higher lifestyle than you and yet earn similar incomes? The really sad news is often perception and reality are worlds apart. Many today are living a high lifestyle on borrowed funds. They look wealthy, but their finances are really a house of cards, or, to state it in biblical terms, built on a foundation of sand. In Texas, they call this big hat, no cattle. In other words, they have the new luxury cars, the big McMansions, the lavish overseas holidays, and yet have no real assets. All of this is done on easy monthly payments that end up building huge debts and finally end up being beyond their ability to repay. The Bible tells us that we're not to conform to this world's way of managing money. In Romans 12:2, it says, "Do not be conformed to this world, but be transformed by the renewing of your mind, so that you may prove what the will of God is, that which is good and acceptable and perfect." Are you living by the will of God, which is good and acceptable and perfect, or trying to keep up with this world's values and standards for your life? Are you being one of the proverbial Joneses that everybody's trying to keep up with? So stop with the better homes and gardens, the McMansions, the car leasing, and stop with the credit card spending, and stop living beyond our means. Let's be transformed by the will of God, living within His provisions for us, so that we might show this world how to really live. The truth is, we can't buy happiness. Certainly we can buy some fun stuff, but it doesn't turn into long-term happiness. According to the Happiness Institute, a secular organization, long-term happiness comes from these seven things. 1. Being thankful and having a gratitude attitude. 2. Love. 3. Hope. 4. Prayer. 5. Forgiveness. 6. Using your gifts and talents. And 7. Not by having things. Interesting, isn't it? This could have come directly out of the Bible, yet it was based on secular research. Eventually they'll catch up, right? As Christians, we should be an example to the culture we find ourselves in. We might live in this world, but we are called to be salt and light and not to conform to it. We should, we must, and we can show this world a different way to do life, a better way to do life. Do you sense, like I do, that this current culture is desperately seeking fulfillment, happiness, and something real, and yet chase the exact things that we all know don't achieve this? Are you living beyond your means trying to keep up with the Joneses, or are you living by God's will and purpose in your life? Is it time to make the change and chase the important things in life that really matter? For more practical family money tips and resources, go to God's Word, the Bible, and also check out godsmoneymatters.com.
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1: Imagine gathering with a large crowd on top of a grassy hill. You've come to hear the famous rabbi Jesus of Nazareth. You take your seat and wait expectantly. Jesus begins telling a story about a farmer. There's scenes of seed planting and harvest and different types of soil. You listen carefully, waiting for the key point of the message. Instead, Jesus closes his sermon with a strange statement. He who has ears to hear, let him hear. You wait for some sort of encore, but there is none. Isn't he going to explain? The crowd disperses. Jesus offers no further explanation. When he was on earth, Jesus would often speak in parables. He spoke of things common to first century Palestine, yet sometimes it seemed he deliberately missed the punchline. Why would Jesus do that? Perhaps the reason why Jesus spoke in parables was because he wanted the disciples to walk away and think about it, then come back and ask him to explain. Revelation comes to those who are seeking it. God calls us to seek him, to ask him questions, and then stay long enough to listen for his answers. This is Tanya Harris of GodConversations.com.
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2: In this bulletin, the Prime Minister remaining confident despite support dwindling, pepper spray to become available for Territory teenagers, and a blow for the Brisbane 2032 Organising Committee. With more, I'm Gareth Stafford. The Prime Minister claims he's not facing a mid-term slump as some Labor backbenchers become increasingly nervous. Polls show core support for the party is weak and dissatisfaction with Anthony Albanese is on the rise. But the Prime Minister has told the ABC he's confident Labor will be successful at the next federal election.
3: So we need to make sure that we address immediate issues such as cost of living pressures which are out there, such as the need to get inflation down, but do so in a way that builds strength in our economy.
2: Voters are worried the government is failing to deal with the economic crunch. Pepper spray will soon be made available to 16 and 17-year-olds living in the Northern Territory. Since September last year, the self-defence spray has been accessible for adults under a trial. Chief Minister Leah Finocchiario says reforms to permanently legalise the weapon will pass Northern Territory Parliament by the end of the year. The WA government says it will introduce more laws cracking down on illegal tobacco sales early next year. They'll give landlords the power to evict tenants selling illegal vapes and cigarettes. WA Health Minister Meredith Hammett says the new legislation may take time to form, but it will protect public health.
4: We want to make sure that these laws are right and that they are robust and that they work. We are looking at all the ways as a government we can crack down on the illicit trade of tobacco.
2: Laws introduced earlier this year increased penalties for illicit tobacco possession and allowed authorities to shut down dodgy shops. A global search will begin immediately for the next leader of the Brisbane 2032 Olympic Organising Committee following a shock announcement. Chloe Affleck reports.
5: Cindy Hook has confirmed she will step down from the role at the end of her four-year contract, saying the foundations for success have been well laid and that it's the right time to hand over for the next phase. Ms. Hook was appointed the inaugural position in December 2022 and will officially wrap up her duties at the beginning of next year. Brisbane 2032 President Andrew Liveris has praised the outgoing leader, saying she's set the organising committee up for success. Ms. Hook's replacement is expected to be appointed within months.
2: Chloe Affleck reporting. Christians from multiple denominations and traditions across Britain are coming together this week for collective prayer. Churches and prayer networks are hosting events to see God's guidance for the nation, to strengthen unity among believers and to pray for spiritual renewal. The initiative encourages Christians to make prayer a greater priority in their lives by interceding for their communities, families and workplaces, as well as those in positions of influence. A primary school in the Scottish city of Aberdeen has defended its decision to drop the word Christmas from its seasonal cards. It said it rebranded its Christmas cards as winter cards to reflect the school's multicultural and multi-faith community. Conservative MPs said it was part of a wider left-wing campaign to steadily erase traditional British culture from UK schools. To sport, and in the AFL, North Melbourne's head of football talent, Brady Rawlings, hopes the signing of recruit Nick Blakey will encourage other players to want to join their club in future years. Rawlings says they went their hardest to make sure they could secure the 26-year-old former Swan.
6: We've been looking to improve our defence for a number of years now, and we want to do it through key defenders, but we also want to do it through some rebound and through the hybrid defender space, which, you know, Nick's a perfect player for us.

0: looking at that type of role. So,
1: while Zane Dersma has received his trade wish and is now with Melbourne after he was traded from the Roos. That's the latest Vision National News. I'm Gareth Stafford.
2: When I was 6 years old, I broke my leg.

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2: Some years back, I was out of work for a while. It took a long time to find a job and I felt totally empty and useless, like I had nothing. Maybe you know the feeling. Did you know that in the Bible, there's lots of people who talk to themselves when they're feeling down? And one of the things they say to themselves is, "The Lord is my portion." This means, I have the Lord. The Lord is mine. God gave himself to humanity in the person of Jesus by being born as a baby at Bethlehem. God gave himself to you by pouring his life out for you in Jesus at the cross of Calvary. So, what's your self-talk like? Go on, tell yourself, "The Lord is my portion. He's given himself for me, and today, by accepting him, I have everything I need."
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1: Hi, it's Jamin, your one-minute coach. 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Every challenge provides you with an opportunity to overcome. 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If everything was safe, easy, and risk-free, there would be no value in any achievement, and we would never experience the joy of winning in life. For more information, go to oneminutecoach.com.au.
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0: Pepper spray to become available for Territory teenagers, and a blow for the Brisbane 2032 Organising Committee. With more, I'm Gareth Stafford. The Prime Minister claims he's not facing a midterm slump as some Labor backbenchers become increasingly nervous. Polls show core support for the party is weak and dissatisfaction with Anthony Albanese is on the rise. But the Prime Minister has told the ABC he's confident Labor will be successful at the next federal election.
1: So we need to make sure that we address immediate issues, such as cost of living pressures which are out there, such as the need to get inflation down, but do so in a way that builds strength in our economy.
0: Voters are worried the government is failing to deal with the economic crunch. Pepper spray will soon be made available to 16 and 17-year-olds living in the Northern Territory. Since September last year, the self-defence spray has been accessible for adults under a trial. Chief Minister Leah Finocchiario says reforms to permanently legalise the weapon will pass Northern Territory Parliament by the end of the year. The WA government says it will introduce more laws cracking down on illegal tobacco sales early next year. They'll give landlords the power to evict tenants selling illegal vapes and cigarettes. WA Health Minister Meredith Hammett says the new legislation may take time to form, but it will protect public health.
2: We want to make sure that these laws are right and that they are robust and that they work. We are looking at all the ways as a government we can crack down on the illicit trade of tobacco.
0: Laws introduced earlier this year increased penalties for illicit tobacco possession and allowed authorities to shut down dodgy shops. A global search will begin immediately for the next leader of the Brisbane 2032 Olympic Organising Committee following a shock announcement. Chloe Affleck reports.
3: Cindy Hook has confirmed she will step down from the role at the end of her four-year contract, saying the foundations for success have been well laid and that it's the right time to hand over for the next phase. Ms. Hook was appointed the inaugural position in December 2022 and will officially wrap up her duties at the beginning of next year. Brisbane 2032 President Andrew Liveris has praised the outgoing leader, saying she's set the organising committee up for success. Ms. Hook's replacement is expected to be appointed within months.
0: Chloe Affleck reporting. Christians from multiple denominations and traditions across Britain are coming together this week for collective prayer. Churches and prayer networks are hosting events to see God's guidance for the nation, to strengthen unity among believers, and to pray for spiritual renewal. The initiative encourages Christians to make prayer a greater priority in their lives by interceding for their communities, families, and workplaces, as well as those in positions of influence. A primary school in the Scottish city of Aberdeen has defended its decision to drop the word Christmas from its seasonal cards. It said it rebranded its Christmas cards as winter cards to reflect the school's multicultural and multi-faith community. Conservative MPs said it was part of a wider left-wing campaign to steadily erase traditional British culture from UK schools. To sport, and in the AFL, North Melbourne's head of football talent, Brady Rawlings, hopes the signing of recruit Nick Blakey will encourage other players to want to join their club in future years. Rawlings says they went their hardest to make sure they could secure the 26-year-old former Swan.
4: We've been looking to improve our defence for a number of years now, and we want to do it through key defenders, but we also want to do it through some rebound and through the hybrid defender space, which, you know, Nick's a perfect player for us when you're looking at that type of role. So.
0: While Zane Dersma has received his trade wish and is now with Melbourne after he was traded from the Roos. That's the latest Vision National News. I'm Gareth Stafford.

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1: Hi, I'm Bernie Diamond. A friend of mine, Gary, was telling me the other day he was rummaging through some boxes and he found a book that he'd forgotten he had. It was called How to Improve Your Memory. Isn't it funny how we can know something really important and then we forget it so completely it's just expunged from our memory? I was like that. As a young man, I knew deep down, I just knew that God did something awesome for me by sending Jesus to die on a cross. But as I grew up, as I matured, somehow I lost it all. And then one day when I was wandering round in a spiritual wasteland, he reminded me. It was like a quiet nudge, a gentle voice, and gradually it grew not louder but clearer until today. That relationship is the most important part of my life. I love how God works, gently, kindly wooing us with his love. Jesus.
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1: I've just started working out with my sister. At least once a week, we hit the gym together and do a circuit. I enjoy cardio and I love hanging out with my sister. But to be honest, some of the exercises we do are terrible. Lunges, burpees, squats, mountain climbers, planking. The pain never stops. The great thing about doing these workouts is that my sister is the best encourager. While I'm sweating it out, just wanting to give up, she's shouting out encouragement like, "You've got this, Linda. You're looking great. You can do it." As she is proclaiming it, I start believing it. And so I dig a little deeper and I go further than I've gone before. Our words are powerful. When times of trouble hit, it is good to speak out God's power and might. Whatever your situation, we can find in the Bible words of God that give us courage and peace. Lord, you are powerful. You are a conqueror. You're compassionate. You're wise. You're all-knowing. You're forever. You're my protector. Never forget that God is all things to all people. Speak it out over your life today. I'm Linda Bailey from dailydevotions.com.au.
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3: Hi, welcome again to another issue of Momentum, and I'll introduce the guy I have with me in a minute or two. 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Very important. Lots of information all on there. 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And also, don't forget our social media, TikTok, YouTube, Instagram, and Facebook. Please like, share, comment, because that helps the channel to grow. Now, having got that out of the way, I want to introduce my guest today. And so, wonderful friend of ours. He's spoken many times on Momentum. And his name is Pastor Matt Prater from Brisbane. Welcome, Matt.
4: G'day, mate. It's great to catch up with you again, my friend.
3: That's good. This is a globe's traveling pastor we have with us today, so it's really cool. So the subject today is an interesting one. We thank you for joining.

0: Yeah, so you know, the conversation is most sensitive. You know, it's challenging, and we want to talk about the subject of abortion. Abortion is in hitting the headlines left, right, and centre at the moment for all sorts of reasons, good and bad, I guess, from both sides of the argument. But before we start, I just want to acknowledge a few things. One is, you know, there may be people listening who have experienced abortion personally. You know, men who, you know, have lost the opportunity to have children because of abortion. Perhaps you encouraged it, or maybe you opposed it, but couldn't stop it happening. And you may actually carry regrets from things that happened years ago. And I just want to say, if that's you, you know, right from the very beginning, it's not about condemnation. We're not talking about this subject to lay blame on anybody, male or female. It's just the way it is. We want to put the Christian values that talks about abortion on the table. And more importantly, why men need to take it seriously and get involved in the debate. So just talking on that, Matt, right up front, what role should men play in regard to standing up for life from an abortion point of view?
1: Well, Des, it's a very important topic to discuss, and I'm glad you're raising it on the program because, you know, there's a lot of people that don't understand the biblical worldview when it comes to abortion. And, you know, men have a responsibility to know what God's word says on this topic. They have a responsibility to speak up and be a voice in this circumstance. And, you know, I remember, as a pastor, you know, I've been a pastor 21 years now at New Hope Brisbane. And when I first started out as a pastor, all I thought I had to do was win souls, preach the Bible, and care for the poor, and not get involved in any of those political discussions because, you know, it's not popular to talk about politics as a pastor. And then when I got involved in the National Day of Prayer and Fasting, and I started to connect with all these pastors around Australia who are praying for all these hot potato political issues, I started getting educated about abortion, and I learned about the different laws in different states, and I learned about the statistics of the number of babies aborted in our nation, and it just broke my heart. And I thought, you know what? I have swept this under the carpet. I've avoided the subject. I've not talked about it. But when I started to study the scriptures and learn about it, I thought, you know what, I've got to speak up about this. I've got to speak up as a voice for the voiceless. Yes. And, you know, the scriptures are very clear. Psalm 139 is a beautiful psalm. It says, I knew you before you were formed in your mother's womb. And there's lots of other verses, but really this is the only one you need.
0: That's exactly right. I mean, life starts at conception.
1: Yeah.
0: Life doesn't start at birth.
1: Yeah.
0: Right. So that's that living being, that baby, has a DNA allocated to it. Its sex is determined at conception. And that's all ordained by God. Yeah. So that's absolutely true. One thing that often strikes me is the discussions about abortions usually are framed around being only for women. They have the right to have that debate. What are your thoughts around that, man?
1: Well, have you heard the saying, it takes two to tango?
0: Yes.
1: I don't mean to be cheeky or facetious, but the truth is it's a man and a woman that create a child. And, you know, we know that that's the way that God created us. And, you know, the reality is that I believe men should be able to have a voice on this topic. And, you know, there's all these very clever marketing campaigns that the pro-choice lobby would say that it's, you know, my body, my choice, all this kind of thing. But what about the baby? Does the baby get a choice? And it all comes back to the Christian worldview that every life is precious. Every human that God has created is precious.
0: And nobody has the right to cruelly sacrifice a life. There's no purpose, you know, maybe extreme purposes that might allow that, but just to make a rational decision in terms of lifestyle, that's a choice you want to make, is not a good argument.
1: Yeah. And, you know, the pro-choice crowd tried to dehumanize
0: Yes, that's
1: baby
0: right.
1: by saying that they're just a fetus.
0: That's right.
1: They're just a clump of cells.
0: Yes. And
1: And I,
0: fetus in Greek means baby, I think. And
1: yeah.
0: then the word fetus itself
1: Yeah.
0: means baby.
1: Yeah, they're a baby. They're a human. They're created in the image of God, and every life is precious. And I remember watching a great Christian movie years ago called October Baby, which is a pro-life movie, and the slogan was "Every life is precious." And I just think that sums up the Christian worldview, that from the moment of conception, a baby has been conceived, and we need to value that life. We need to speak life over that baby and pray over that baby. And, you know, from the moment of conception to the moment of death, you know, when it, you know, we're not going to go into euthanasia and end of life topics on this, but the bottom line is every life is precious.
0: Yes.
1: And who are we to play God?
0: That's exactly right. I was watching a video just a couple of days ago, and it was about a 13-year-old girl who, through circumstances, found herself pregnant. And I mean, that whole trauma, is an argument that people would use for abortion, saying, what would a 13-year-old know about bringing up a child, etc. And that 13-year-old gave birth and had that child adopted. And the program was all about this lady, who was in her 30s, I think, finding out who her mother was. And it showed you them meeting for the first time since the birth. Unbelievable. The joy, the experience, the love that that automatically had for each other based around, that life between the two of them. And it spoke volumes to me about, the different, and when we know the circumstances, difficult circumstances around, abortion, maybe, people have, women have got unexpectedly pregnant and they feel isolated, they've been abandoned, they're probably under pressure, and they feel they've no practical support perhaps. But man, life is so precious.
1: Absolutely. And, you know, I remember watching an American TV campaign from the pro-life movement, and had some wonderful TV ads. For example, it was a firefighter who had been rescuing people and saving people from fires, and they were a real hero. And it said, you know, m my mum nearly had an abortion, but thankfully, here I am, and now I'm able to save others. And it was someone who was a doctor, and I was nearly aborted, but here I am, able to save others, you know. You just never know what that baby would have turned out to be
0: That's right.
1: if had been aborted.
0: And the whole idea of late-term abortion, where, let's be brutally honest, where the babies are torn apart limb by limb, and decimated, and some are born, are delivered alive and just left to die on a operating table. So sad. And I don't think we could ever justify that. What do you think?
1: Yeah, I mean, when you think about what that little baby would be going through left on that operating table, it's just heartbreaking. And I have heard some statistics previously about when women have an ultrasound or a 3D ultrasound, it's far less likely that they'll go ahead with the abortion because they actually see that it's an actual baby, not just a clump of cells, not just a fetus, an actual human baby. And they go, "Oh, I can't do it to that,"
0: Yes.
1: because they realize it's a real person that God created.
0: Yeah. And there's some statistics around, not statistics, but facts around, within 2 or 3 months of conception, children can hear, they can understand their mother's emotions. So many that their eyes start to move, and they can move their eyes based on where they're hearing sound coming from within the womb. I mean, if that doesn't demonstrate that that's real life, then I don't know what would. Yeah, it's crazy. So, what do you say to men who find themselves, in the circumstance where they, maybe they're the cause of the pregnancy, or they've got a family member who's in that space? What do you suggest to men in that camp?
1: Yeah, well, I think communication is key. One of the problems with Aussie men is that we like to bottle things up and sweep it under the carpet. So she'll be right, mate, you know.
0: Yeah, you know, I know that very well.
1: Yeah, but we've got to talk about things. And even though it's an awkward conversation, even though it's uncomfortable, it's incumbent upon us to have the conversation and just say, look, you know, what are the other options? Like adoption is an option. And, you know, I'm a big fan of this wonderful organisation called the Priceless Life Centre. I know there's one in Brisbane and there's other organisations similar around Australia, but this Priceless Life Centre is a pro-life centre for young women to counsel them. They give counselling to people who are considering an abortion, and they show them the options of adoption. They show them the options of them raising the baby and getting support.
0: Because there's certainly a lot of support in these day and ages for young mothers with babies.
1: Yeah, that's right.
0: Plenty of support, yeah.
1: Yeah, and I think that's, you know, that's where the church is important too, you know. Like I love the Bible verse. Yeah, the Bible verse that says God sets the lonely in families. That's the thing about the church, you know. If you're part of a good church, you've got people around you to support you, help you, you know. And I just think this is the problem with, you know, when people are faced with having an abortion, they feel isolated, they feel lonely, mentally challenged. They've got all these challenges in their, you know, mental health. And we need to support. We need to show them that they're not alone. We need to speak into people's lives and help them be comforted in the tough times they're going through.
2: Like
1: and make them realize,
2: Facebook.
1: Okay, maybe
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1: So we're back with Momentum, and I have Matt Prater with us, and we're talking on the prickly subject, but important subject of abortion. And let me just say up front that Matt and I would absolutely be pro-life. Don't think there's any debate about that. But we have to understand and think about the impact for anybody who has found themselves unwantedly pregnant and is, thinking about abortion. And, men, we can't be silent. We must have a voice in this debate. And yes, it's the woman who's carrying the baby. We understand that. But we need to be able to stand up and give our point of view. Matt, what do you think men should do? Whether they're intimately involved in this situation or extended family or friends or whatever that might look like.
2: Yeah, well, Des, I was just thinking, I remember we had a specialist come and do a seminar with our church leadership about topics like domestic violence and, homelessness and all these things. And I just remember this expert saying, for pastors, for people in church, refer. But they were saying, look, you're not an expert on everything, but you can find an expert. And, for me as a pastor, I can pray for people, I can give them some scriptures, I can love them and care for them. But my habit has been to refer people to expert counsellors in whatever field they need counselling in. And there's a whole bunch of Christian counsellors that I refer people to. And I think with the topic of abortion, when it comes to a couple who are having the talk, having the discussion, what do? We keep the baby? Do we not keep the baby? Go to an expert. Go find a Christian counsellor, find a pastor, find someone to talk to about it, because there is a shame attached to it. There's people thinking, I don't talk to anyone. But that's exactly what the devil would want you to think, that I have to make the decision myself. I'm isolated. I'm on my own. This is a terrible thing, We need each other. We need experts. The Bible says wisdom is found in the counsel of many. Well, you need good people around you to shepherd you and to guide you through this. So I always say refer, find an expert and talk to someone who actually knows that field, and if it's to do with an abortion, find someone, a good Christian counsellor, that can help you talk through and practically talk through all the options you have.
1: Yeah, and if it's a friend, let's say it's a friend of yours who's, and she's female and she's expecting this baby and so forth, how do we approach someone like that in the most gracious and loving way to help them make a wise decision?
2: Yeah. Well, firstly, the thing we need to always be careful of as Christians is that we don't come across as judgy or arrogant or hard-hearted about things, or, this is what the Bible says, you've got to do this. We don't want to be harsh in the way we speak. The Bible says that your conversation always be seasoned and full of grace. Always have compassion, So we've got to make sure that we are loving in the way that we talk about the subject, And yes, we want to share the truth of Scripture. Yes, we want to share our view of how life is precious and important, but we've got to be wise in the way we do it. The Bible says, becoming as serpents, innocent as doves, We've got to be loving in the way we approach it. So that's such an important scripture to remember. Make sure that you're speaking the truth in love.
1: Yes. Yes, and you present alternatives. If you're a friend, a guy talking to somebody maybe your partner, maybe your sister, may be whoever give them, make sure they understand the alternatives, and make sure they understand the value of that life that is growing within them, and respecting that life that's within them, because it's God given. The circumstances may be horrific, but that child has a right to life, God-given right to life. And so we must talk openly about that. And yes, talk about, things like, maybe harassment from family or intervention from people into your life who are not really involved. You know, be prepared to speak for the child, because somebody has to speak for the child, right?
2: Absolutely.
1: I say child as opposed to fetus, right?
2: Yeah, that's right. Absolutely. And, you know, I think of the story of Tim Tebow. Have you heard of Tim Tebow before? So he is a U.S. sporting champion. He was a gridiron, you know, American footballer who, you know, was an incredible success. And then he actually switched over to baseball. So he's a household name in the U.S. And he has shared his story publicly that his parents were considering having an abortion.
1: With him,
2: yeah.
1: Right.
2: And look how he turned out. He's now one of the most successful athletes in American history with gridiron and baseball. And he actually runs a charity that helps children with Down syndrome, children that have disabilities. He does this, you know, massive charity and fundraises all this money for kids with disabilities and is literally making the world a better place.
1: Nice.
2: He says, you know, and I was nearly aborted. He said, thank God that my parents decided to value my life, because now I'm able to impact other lives, you know. And I think this is the narrative that we need to have as Christians. We need to say, look, every life has potential. Every life has a purpose. God has a plan for every person that he puts breath into. And that life is precious. So let's value life from the moment of conception.
1: And even though there's pain associated with giving birth to that baby, well, even if you give it up for adoption, that child will have a life. And if you keep it yourself, that child will have a life. And you know, there's so many stories that you could repeat about, you know, people who thought, you know, they give the child up for abortion, and then 30, 40 years later, they meet that child, and, you know, they say, you know, the child says, thank you so much for keeping me alive, giving me a chance at life. And I mean, it'd almost bring you to tears, wouldn't it?
2: Absolutely. And, you know, another thought, Des, you know, I've done lots of radio interviews like you over the years with history makers, and one of the memorable interviews I had was with a pro-life author from the US, and they were sharing a story that they used to go outside abortion clinics and they'd write names on the chalk, in chalk on the boardwalk, and they'd write names and say, you know, Julie, you don't have to take your baby today. You're going to be okay. And he knew that there was a lady that was going to a certain abortion clinic one day, and he wrote that down. He said, Julie, you don't have to take your baby. Everything's going to be okay. And it turned out that that lady, Julie, never actually went that day to that abortion clinic. But there was another lady named Julie who happened to walk past on the way to the abortion clinic and thought, wow, that must be from God. And she decided to keep her baby because in the chalk that day, you know. And you know, I just remember thinking, you know what, God has a way of speaking to us and surprising us. And even when we're on our way to do something that's wrong, he's going to speak to us. He's going to send someone across our path. He's going to give us options other than taking a life. And I just think, you know, I know there's all these rules and laws about people outside abortion clinics in Australia. You can't be within so many metres of an abortion clinic, and, you know, there's a lot of strict rules and everything. But, you know, God has a way of reaching us when we're on our way to do the wrong thing. He's always going to show us a way out. And yes, that's the message we need to bring to people when they're in that confused state, thinking they need that an abortion is the only way out.
1: There's exactly. There's always alternatives. That is exactly right. So important. And by the way, if you're listening to this and the topic has touched something personal in your life, please don't carry the burden around. Reach out, as Matt said earlier, to a trusted pastor, a mature Christian friend, a local ministry that offers support. There is hope and there is grace. And you know, we're going to close shortly, but just I want to read this phrase. Real Christian men don't simply stand against something. They stand for something. And in standing for, you're standing for a life that deserves the opportunity to live. They stand for truth, they stand for compassion, they stand for the value of every life that God created. And we as men, when we're talking to friends about this whole subject, that is the approach we need to take. Matt, thoughts?
2: Yeah, absolutely, mate. And, you know, I even just want to take that on another bit of an angle there. You know, when it comes to Christianity, it's actually one of the most empowering religions in the world for women. You know, and even though Christianity is a relationship, not a religion, and, you know, but I'm just saying, you know, followers of Jesus, we love to empower women. We love to speak life over women. We love to bless women. And there's many other religions and philosophies that are very anti-women, but Christianity actually does empower women. And I just want to say to every woman that might be listening right now, you know, God has a plan and a purpose for you. He has a purpose, and he has a calling and a destiny for you. A lot of people think that women are second-class citizens or don't have, you know, value or worth. But you look at the life of Jesus. He had women who were his followers, women that he honored and that he really respected. And it's definitely part of the focus of Christianity that we want to bless the women in our lives and not just speak down to them. So it's something I just really felt in my heart to share.
1: I think it's great. And it's absolutely true. And, you know, if there's men listening to this and they hear that and they're not comfortable with that, well, then go back and read the Bible is my suggestion. We've been talking with Matt Prater and we've talked about the delicate subject of abortion. Matt, thank you so much for your time, and we'll have you back on air very soon.
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1: Christian commentator Ravi Zacharias was in Columbus, Ohio, when his driver pointed out the Wexner Center and described it as the first postmodern building. How was that? Zacharias asked. His friend informed him that the architect believed the building should have no design or any meaning. The end result was pillars which have no purpose, stairs that lead nowhere. Zacharias asked, so his argument was that if life has no purpose and design, why should the building have any design? Zacharias then asked, did he do the same with the foundation? All of a sudden there was silence. You see, you and I can fool with the infrastructure as much as we like, but we dare not fool with the foundations. What an insightful comment from Zacharias. Life is about the foundation. It forms the basis of what we believe is true. It is our moral and ethical framework. It is how we decide what is right and wrong. Jesus gives us that foundation through his teaching and his sacrificial life.
0: Carl Faze for DailyNudge.org.
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1: It's hard for me to believe that I've got nothing to prove.

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1: We saw in the last message of the vital importance of training, equipping, and modeling for the next generation. Question, for what purpose? For bringing up warriors for Christ. For them becoming arrows, as we saw from Psalm 127, arrows in the hands of the greatest bow holder in the whole universe, the Holy Spirit of God, to do great exploits for God, to impact this world for Jesus Christ. And we looked at Psalm 127, where God starts with families. And today we're going to examine Psalm 128, the one after it. The word blessing or favor is mentioned four times, verses 1, 2, 4, and 5. In the last message, Psalm 127, we saw the blessing of God, the favor of God upon the next generation, so that the children become arrows in the hand of the greatest bow holder. And he makes it very clear in this psalm particularly that when we invest faithfully into the next generation, when we pour our lives into the lives of the next generation, we will be blessed. 127, he singles fathers and sons. That's why I said they were both were one psalm at one point. Because here, he includes the wives and the daughters and even the grandchildren. Isn't that wonderful? What is he saying? He's saying when we wisely invest in the next generation, when we pour into the next generation, God will not only bless us, he's going to bless the next generation, but not only that, he's going to bless the generation next of the next generation. Look with me, please, at the condition of the promise. You see, we all love to claim the promise, right? Very few people want to meet the condition of the promise. But look at the condition of the promise. It is that modeling that I talked about in the last message. It is our own walk with God. It is the example that we set for the next generation. That's the condition of the promise. This is the condition of the blessing. Verses 1 and 2, blessed or favored are all who fear the Lord, all who walk in his ways. See, that's the condition. That's the condition. You will eat the fruit of your labor. Blessing and prosperity will be yours. The reason I emphasize modeling in the last message is because there is no use telling the next generation to do what I say. There is something that I need to explain here. Particularly, I want to explain it to the younger generation. Fearing the Lord does not mean being terrified of God, absolutely terrified of God, as some people used to teach that, and some people may still teach that. There are some who view God as someone who's always angry, capricious, and he can't wait for you to make a mistake or fail so he can whack you on the head. Martin Luther, the great reformer, he was thinking that way about God until he began to read the scripture. Not the dogma of the church, but the word of God itself. And he was set free and realized the character of God is very different. To be sure, yes, our God is a God of justice. Don't ever forget that. This is the other side of the coin of our God. He is the God of justice, and he will not allow injustice to remain forever. One day, sooner or later, he will take care of that.

0: that. But he also reveals himself to us as the God of grace and the God of mercy, as the God who does not withhold forgiveness, his forgiveness, from those who seek it. God's word speaks of fearing God, and that means that we are constantly being in profound reverence for God, that we desire to genuinely obey God out of gratitude and out of thanksgiving, that we esteem Him so highly that we do not deliberately and premeditatedly and angrily go out of our way to offend a holy God. That's what it means. But reverence for God has to begin by the spiritual head of the home. And this is where he starts, the spiritual head of the home. The spiritual head of the home is the one who reveres God, obeys God, walk daily with God, express holy awe of God, seeking to honor God, not just with his substance, but in all aspects of life. Then the next generation will get spiritually blessed out of their socks. Even in the times before they come to that realization themselves. The reason so many of the next generation has turned off of Christianity is because of the hypocrisy of so many of us who are in the pulpits. I need to explain this. Most of you know what the word secular means. But just in case you have forgotten, or those who don't know what the word secular means, I need to just give you a quick definition. And I'm going to show it to you how it has invaded many a pulpit and many a church today. The word secular comes from the Latin word seculum, which means this age, this world, this life. That's what it means, as opposed to the spiritual, other world, the eternal life. There are so many so-called evangelical preachers today who are very secular in their life and in their preaching. When best-selling books is all about this life, that this is your best life, not eternal life, no wonder the younger generation are turned off. Secular means that their mental boundaries are limited to the here and now. Secular means that there is very little thought given to beyond the self, beyond the self-fulfillment, beyond this life. Secular means that we have given very little thought, if any, to our eternity in heaven, which is a long, long, long time. And beloved, when that happens, instant gratification rules supreme. If we do not ultimately reject this secular thinking in the church, we'll lose the next generation. And that is why the psalmist warns us that there can be no blessing to the next generation if this generation does not repent of secularism. If we do not place all aspects of life under the sovereign control of God, if we do not allow everything begins, continues, and ends with God, then whatever blessings we have will fly away. Isn't that where we are today? But all this has to begin in the thought process. It has to begin in the thought process. You say, why? Because action follows thought. Action follows thought. Say that with me. Action follows thought. And when the psalmist speaks of walking in God's way, he's not saying, think about God on Sundays. Or think about God when you really need something from Him, you want Him to do something that you want. Or think of God when you want Him to obey your wishes. Have you ever asked yourself the question, why does the Bible talk about walking with God? Walking with God. It never says sitting with God. There's a reason for that. Because walking indicates a forward motion. Walking indicates a growing process. Growing in what? Growing in our spiritual and biblical thinking. Genesis chapter 5, Enoch walked with God. It doesn't mean that Enoch occasionally had a stroll with God. It doesn't mean that Enoch prayed fervently when he wanted something from God. That's secular thinking. That's secular thinking. Genesis chapter 5, verses 21 all the way to 24 says, Enoch was 65 years old when he began to walk with God. 65. At 65, he gave birth to Methuselah, the oldest human being has ever lived. But at the age of 65, Enoch walked with God, it says, and he walked with God for 300 years. I know this is a big deal in the Old Testament. I'm glad I live in the New Testament. I don't want to live that long. Not anywhere near that. Think about this. 300 years he walked with God. Not an occasional stroll. Now, what did Enoch do in these 300 years of walking with God? Well, the half-brother of Jesus, Jude, tells us in his epistle, one chapter epistle, he tells us that Enoch lived in total obedience. See, that's what it means. That's what it means. And remember this, he did not have a Bible. He did not have a Bible study group to help him out. He did not have Christian friends to encourage him. He did not have worship time to uplift him. No! But because of his total obedience, God revealed to him the coming judgment. Before he told Noah, God told Enoch what the coming judgment, that the coming judgment, my beloved friend, please listen to me. I know the word judgment is not the hottest thing on Wall Street. I know that. I know it is not a popular message to this generation. Judgment is not a positive thinking message. I know the word judgment is not a message that makes you feel good about yourself. For that's what most of these preachers say. I want people to feel good about themselves. In fact, the time when Enoch walked with God was a time of utter and blatant rebellion against God. And that is why God said, Enoch, tell them about the coming judgment. Beloved, because walking with God compels us to speak the truth to our culture. It compels us. Not falsehood or a popular message makes people feel good about their sin and themselves, and they don't need to think about sin, forgiveness, and all that stuff. I just want them to feel good. Walking faithfully with God means aiming to please God first and foremost. That's what it means. Look at Hebrews 11:5. It says, Enoch was commended as one who pleased who? God. No wonder he bodily was transported to heaven. Literally, his body did not see death, like Elijah. Please hear me right on this one. When we fear God and obey God, not only will be ultimately blessed, but the next generation will be blessed. Look at verse 2. You will eat the fruit of your labor. Translation. The translation here. This is an Old Testament way of saying that you will have God's favor. My friends, I told you I pray for God's favor on a daily basis, and I can testify to you before God, who really matters the most to me, that I seek and desire God's favor more than all of the wealth of the world. Something else I need to tell you. When you walk with God, nothing you do will be in vain. Did you hear that? Nothing you will do will be in vain. Even your setbacks, even some crop failures that you may experience along the way, even when you experience bumps along the way, none of it will be in vain. None of it will be in vain. God will take these failures and challenges and difficulties, and he shakes them up in his sovereign shaker, and he brings good out of them. First blessing, when you constantly walk with God, is that he will work all your circumstances for your blessing and his glory. Second blessing, when you constantly walk with God, the next generation will be blessed. Even when they wander off, he's going to bring them back kicking and screaming. He did that to me. Even when they lose their way for a time, they will find their way back because of your walk with Christ. Even if they break your heart, God will do his work in them. That is why he said, the wife will be like a vine. Translation, in modern language, a symbol of refreshment and lavishing joy. Why? Because the harvest of the grapes came after a long, hot, dry summer and refreshed them. There's something vitally important here I don't want you to miss. Why God does not call the next generation a vine. He only calls the wife a vine, but not the next generation. He said, their next generation will be like olive shoots. The wife is a vine, the next generation, olive shoots. Very important distinction. Do you know why the next generation of those who are faithfully walking with the Lord are called olive shoots? I'll tell you a few things about olive trees. Olive trees grow best. They grow best in hard, rocky soil. The roots go deep and they find their way into the craggy soil. But they are very slow growing plant. In fact, olive tree never produces fruit or berries until 7 years in the ground. And even then, the berries are not very good. You have to wait 10 to 15 years before the berries are really good olives. Talk about future generation. Listen to me. With perseverance, pruning, instruction, God will raise olive shoots in your home and in our church. With perseverance and not giving up and viewing them as a heritage of the Lord, as we saw in the last message, God will do great things through them. God, the bow holder, will use them as sharp arrows to light up a dark world. Something else I must tell you about olive trees before I leave you. Something very important. Properly rooted olive trees can last for 20 generations. Did you get that? 20 generations. Properly rooted olive trees do not need much cultivation or supervision. Literally, once they get to that stage, they take care of themselves. Very different from the vine. If the vine is neglected, it will wither, but not the olive tree. Now, husbands and future husbands, you can get a single man and say, well, it's not going to talk to me. I'm talking to you also. I'm talking to every man. Listen to me. I'm going to stop preaching for a minute and start meddling just for a little bit. Okay, not for very long. It is of uttermost importance always, always, always to nurture your vine, your wife. But when the olive trees are established, they'll take care of themselves. The Bible said, train the child in the way he or she should go, and when they grow, when they get old, they will not turn from it. One last thing about olive trees. It's an evergreen. It's an evergreen. If it is set right in the soil, it will display beauty no matter what the season is. I want to tell you two contrasting stories. Stories that illustrate the difference between those who seek to invest their all into the next generation and those who don't. Story number one. In April of 2000, Ruby Eliasson and Laura Edwards were killed in Cameroon, West Africa. Ruby was over 80, single all of her life. She poured her life into the lives of the next generation in a Cameroon church. Laura was a widow, a medical doctor, pushing 80 herself as well, served alongside Ruby, side by side in Cameroon, pouring into the next generation. The brakes of their car, as they were both in it, failed, and the car went off a cliff, and they were instantly killed. Let me ask you a question. Was that a tragedy? No, it wasn't. Two lives, driven by passion for Christ, serving the next generation for God's glory. Not a tragedy at all. Their lives were not wasted, but were invested. Invested. Now I want to contrast this with a second story. The story was published in a well-known publication about a couple who decided to retire early from the Northeast, and they moved to Punta Gorda, Florida. He was 59, she was 51. They spent their retirement years cruising on their 50-foot trawler, playing golf, and collecting seashells. When you first read this, and you kind of have to wonder if it's a joke or they really the American dream. Tragically, that was their dream, and they lived it. But when they came to the end of their most precious gift, make no mistake about it, it is the most precious gift next to salvation. That's life. I can only imagine their account that they're giving God. Look, Lord, see, isn't that a beautiful seashell collection? Isn't that beautiful? You see that? Now that's tragic. That is a tragedy. What will it be for you? Will you keep ministering, pouring yourself, or keep living for self?
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2: The Lord had brought the children of Israel out of Egypt to Mount Sinai. There he had revealed himself to them and spoken to them the Ten Commandments. And they had firmly affirmed all that the Lord has said we will do. But while Moses was on the mountain for 40 days, receiving instructions for the tabernacle that was to be built so that God could dwell among his people, they turned aside and made a golden calf to worship it. They broke off all restraint. And the Lord told Moses he would destroy them and start again with Moses. But Moses had pleaded for the people, and so the Lord did not destroy them in one stroke, and Moses went down and judged the people. My name's Arthur, and I thank you for joining me as we continue the story in Exodus chapter 33. The Lord said to Moses, "Depart and go up from here, you and the people who you have brought out of the land of Egypt, to the land of which I swore to Abraham, Isaac, and Jacob, saying, 'To your descendants I will give it.' I will send my angel before you, and I will drive out the Canaanite, and the Amorite, and the Hittite, and the Perizzite, and the Hivite, and the Jebusite. Go up to a land flowing with milk and honey, for I will not go up in your midst, lest I consume you on the way, for you are a stiff-necked people." And when the people heard this bad news, they mourned, and no one put on his ornaments. For the Lord had said to Moses, "Say to the people of Israel, 'You're a stiff-necked people. I could come up into your midst in one moment and consume you. Now therefore, take off your ornaments, that I may know what to do to you.'" So the children of Israel stripped themselves of their ornaments by Mount Horeb. Moses took his tent and pitched it outside the camp, far from the camp, and called it the Tabernacle of Meeting. And it came to pass that everyone who sought the Lord went out to the Tabernacle of Meeting, which was outside the camp. So it was, whenever Moses went out to the tabernacle, that all the people rose, and each man stood at his tent door and watched Moses until he had gone into the tabernacle. And it came to pass, when Moses entered the tabernacle, that the pillar of cloud descended and stood at the door of the tabernacle, and the Lord talked with Moses. All the people saw the pillar of cloud standing at the door of the tabernacle, and all the people rose and worshipped, each man in his tent door. So the Lord spoke to Moses face to face, as a man speaks to his friend, and he would return to the camp. But his servant Joshua, the son of Nun, a young man, did not depart from the tabernacle. Then Moses said to the Lord, "See, you say to me, 'Bring up this people,' but you have not let me know whom you will send with me. Yet you have said, 'I know you by name,' and you have found grace in my sight. Now therefore, I pray, if I have found grace in your sight, show me now your way, that I may know you, and that I may find grace in your sight. And consider that this nation is your people." And the Lord said, "My presence will go with you, and I will give you rest." Then he said to him, "If your presence does not go with us, do not bring us up from here. For how then will it be known that your people and I have found grace in your sight, except you go up with us? So we shall be separate, your people and I, from all the people who are upon the face of the earth." So the Lord said to Moses, "I will also do this thing that you have spoken, for you have found grace in my sight, and I know you by name." And he said, "Please, show me your glory." Then he said, "I will make all my goodness pass before you, and I will proclaim the name of the Lord before you. I will be gracious to whom I will be gracious, and I will have compassion on whom I will have compassion." But he said, "You cannot see my face, for no man shall see me and live." And the Lord said, "There is a place by me and you shall stand on the rock. So it shall be while my glory passes by, that I will put you in the cleft of the rock, and I will cover you with my hand when I pass by. Then I will take away my hand, and you shall see my back, but my face shall not be seen. May the Lord bless these words to us. As time goes on, Moses' relationship with God strengthens, and the people are beginning to appreciate their God more and more as they realize his power. They've already experienced his power in so many ways, and we wonder that it's taking so long for it to make an impression upon them. But after their close escape, for the holiness of the Lord means judgment on the wicked. And if the people are going to be wicked, then they're going to get consumed by the holiness of the Lord. For, as they have seen, our God is a consuming fire on the mountain. And to draw near to God, one needs to be holy and separate. And that's what this chapter is all about. The Lord saying, I will send my angel, presumably Michael, the angel of the children of Israel, as identified in Daniel. I will send my angel before you to drive out the Canaanite, the Amorite, the Hittite, the Perizzite, the Hivite, and the Jebusite. So you go up to this land that I'll give you, but I won't go with you because it's too dangerous for you. I'll consume you on the way. So the Lord, in the interests of preserving the people, proposed that he not go up with them because they were a stiff-necked people. They were slow to respond to the Lord's instructions. And so he'd said, I could come into your midst in one moment and consume you. So they took off their ornaments. Their ornaments reminded them of the riches of Egypt. They were to turn their hearts away from Egypt and the things of this world, the riches of this world. And so they stripped themselves of their ornaments by Mount Horeb. Now the other thing that took place here, as the people humble themselves before God, is that Moses pitches his tent. This is not the tabernacle where the priests will officiate. This is Moses' tent. But he moves it outside the camp, so that when the Lord comes to meet him, the Lord is not confronted with the wickedness of the children of Israel around his tent. And so, some distance far from the camp, we're not told how far, it's a kilometer or two, Moses pitched his tent. Anyone who sought the Lord went out to the tabernacle of meeting, which was outside the camp. This has an application in the New Testament, where we are urged in Hebrews chapter 13, verse 12. Jesus also, that he might sanctify the people with his own blood, suffered outside the gate. Therefore, let us go forth to him outside the camp, bearing his reproach. For here we have no continuing city, but we seek the one that is to come. Those who would approach God had to do it publicly, because the tabernacle of meeting where they would meet with God was outside the camp. They had to go outside the camp to go there. And that's the challenge for us from Hebrews 13. For here we have no continuing city. The things that we love are not in this world. We seek that which is to come. So Moses would proceed outside the camp, and anyone who wanted to meet the Lord had to go outside the camp. They would not go into Moses' tent, but the people witnessed that when Moses went into his tabernacle, they would see the glory of the Lord descending in a cloud to the door of Moses' tabernacle. And there the Lord would talk with Moses. Moses couldn't see his face. There was just a cloud there. But he was talking to the Lord, and the Lord was talking to him. And of course, when we draw near to God, the Lord talks to us through his word, and we speak with him as we are instructed from his word. The Lord spoke to Moses face to face, as a man speaks with his friend. The relationship between Moses and God grew stronger and stronger. And so Moses gets bold. You said, I found grace in your sight. Who will you send with me? And the Lord said, my presence will go with you. If not, don't bring us up, Moses says. How shall it be known that your people and I have found grace in your sight, except you go with us? So we shall be separate, your people and I, from all the people who are upon the face of the earth.

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1: My name's Arthur, and I thank you for joining me as we share together the last chapter of 2 Thessalonians. The Thessalonians had been disturbed by false teaching that the day of Christ had come. Paul has explained to them that, no, the culmination of wickedness is still in the future. It is restrained at the present time. It is hindered at the present time by the Holy Spirit and by the witness of believers in the world. But the day will come when the Holy Spirit is withdrawn, when believers are withdrawn, then the man of sin, the Antichrist, the beast, will be revealed. For a brief period of time he will seek to rule the world. But then Jesus will return in power and glory and destroy him. So that's in the future. But the mystery of wickedness is already at work. And so the believers need to hold fast and be firm, resisting evil, serving God in this present world, and looking forward to the fact that when the trouble comes upon the world, they will be at rest with Jesus. Now in chapter 3, he goes on, "Finally, brethren, pray for us that the word of the Lord may run swiftly and be glorified, just as it is with you, and that we may be delivered from unreasonable and wicked men. For not all have faith, but the Lord is faithful, who will establish you and guard you from the evil one. And we have confidence in the Lord concerning you, both that you do and will do the things we command you. Now may the Lord direct our hearts into the love of God and into the patience of Christ." The weapon that we have to support us is prayer. The prayer of others praying for us as we pray for them. Paul is praying for the Thessalonians as he is confident in the faithfulness of the Lord. And his request is that they pray for him, that as he teaches the word of God, it will have its impact in other places just as it has among them, and that the apostles will be delivered from unreasonable and wicked men. The kind of men who rose up and expelled them from Thessalonica will rise up and seek to expel them from other places, because not everybody has faith. When people hear the gospel, some people harden their heart against it, and some people receive it with joy. The Thessalonians that he's writing to had received it with joy. And so Paul knows that they will continue doing the things that they were instructed to do in the love of God, waiting for the return of the Lord Jesus. But when people are being good to you, there's always a temptation that Satan can use for you to exploit that. That's the problem with our welfare system in Australia. It's good that we support one another, but it is not good when people take advantage of it and said, "Well, I'm not going to work at all." So Paul says to the Thessalonians, verse 6, "We command you, brethren, in the name of our Lord Jesus Christ, that you withdraw from every brother who walks disorderly and not according to the tradition which he received from us. For you yourselves know how you ought to follow us. For we were not disorderly among you, nor did we eat anyone's bread free of charge, but worked with labour and toil night and day, that we might not be a burden to any of you, not because we did not have authority, but to make ourselves an example to you of how you should follow us." That was the opening theme of the first epistle to the Thessalonians. The fact that Paul, Silas and Timothy had been a model to the believers. They had modelled Christ's life in their own lives. And again, he repeats the fact that this was evidenced by the fact that they laboured and toiled night and day, so that we may not be a burden to any of you. They didn't expect to be fed and supported. They, rather, were supporting those new believers. According to their position, they should have been supported. According to the teaching and principles of this world, those who are leaders are supported by taxing those who they lead. But no, Paul did not operate that way, and neither did Jesus. but rather he made himself an example, and so we should follow his example. Now those who didn't follow his example, he was to say, well, they're walking disorderly. They're not walking in the way of Christ. And they're not walking in the tradition, that is the pattern, that they received. So we should withdraw from such people. If they're not going to effectively follow Christ in their manner of living, we shouldn't just think, well, we've got to love these people anyway and support them in their wickedness. No, Paul urges them to withdraw from every brother who walks disorderly and not according to the tradition which he received from us. He goes on in verse 10, "For even when we were with you, we commanded you this, if anyone will not work, neither shall he eat. For we hear that there are some who walk among you in a disorderly manner, not working at all, but are busybodies. Now those who are such we command and exhort through our Lord Jesus Christ, that they work in quietness and eat their own bread." While when a person is in desperate situations, it is good for us to step in and support them. It is not good for us to continually support a person who refuses to work. And there are recent news items of people who have never worked. Their parents never worked. Their grandparents never worked. And they have no intention of working. They expect that the state will provide for them. But if everyone is to be supported by the state, who supports the state? No, this is a dangerous path that we've engaged on. And so the New Testament teaching is that the responsibility should rest with families in the first instance, not with the state. The parents should provide for their children. Then they will provide a model for their children, rather than having generational dysfunction. Even when we were with you, we commanded you, if anyone will not work, neither shall he eat. Rather, everyone is to work in quietness. Get on with the job that they have to do. The word work is repeated frequently in this epistle. And to eat their own bread. As for you, brethren, do not grow weary in doing good. And if anyone does not obey our word in this epistle, note that person and do not keep company with him, that he may be ashamed. Yet do not count him as an enemy, but admonish him as a brother. There's a difficult path to tread here. We can recognize a person is a believer, he professes to be a believer in the Lord Jesus Christ, but he is not walking in a way that's consistent with the life of the Lord Jesus, the life of the apostles, the exhortations that Paul is bringing here. And so Paul says, well, don't keep company with that person. Show him that this is not the way God has called us to work. But he's not an enemy. Admonish him as a brother. So we can recognize that there are many believers in the world who are our brothers, but are not walking as they should. And it's our responsibility to encourage them to walk in a manner that is keeping with the Word of God. So now may the Lord of peace himself give you peace always in every way. The Lord be with you. The salutation of Paul with my own hand, which is a sign in every epistle, so I write. The grace of our Lord Jesus Christ be with you all. Amen. The Thessalonians had received a false epistle, claiming to be from Paul. Paul says, no, that wasn't from me. This is how you know my genuine epistles. The benediction he uses, the grace of our Lord Jesus Christ be with you all. Obviously, Paul had already written many epistles that we do not now have copies of. We just have the letter to the Galatians, written in response to the first missionary journey, and these two epistles to the Thessalonians, written on the second missionary journey. But in every case, Paul signs them himself, although he would use a writer to write them and have dictated the message, to authenticate them. And the authentication is, the grace of our Lord Jesus Christ be with you all. So may they experience God's grace, and the Lord of peace be with them, granting them peace, as they do the work that God has given them, and wait for his Son from heaven.

This is Contus Benedict with a thought for the day. Matthew chapter 7, verses 24 and 27. Therefore, everyone who hears these words of mine and puts them into practice is like a wise man who built his house on the rock. The rain came down, the streams rose, the winds blew and beat against the house. Yet it did not fall, because it had its foundation on the rock. But everyone who hears these words of mine and does not put them into practice is like a foolish man who built his house on sand. The rain came down, the streams rose, the winds blew and beat against that house, and it fell with a great crash. Powerful words, aren't they? Particularly the idea of something falling with a great crash. This parable cuts to the heart of life and priorities. If we take what the Lord Jesus had to say seriously, this should have a profound impact on our lives today. None of us can change the past. We've all been influenced by so many things, some good, some bad, and some neither good or bad. The past should be a stepping stone for the future, not a ball and chain. For many, the past is a glorious thing, a thing of wonderful memories. Praise God for this. For others, they may not be so fortunate. The past holds things that we would rather forget. And yet again, for others, the past is a mixture of both. Now, I think

0: about so many things. There are some things that we can change, and some things that no matter what we do, we cannot change. So she said, why worry about what you cannot change? You can't change it. And there are those things that you can change, things that you can do something about. So why worry about those things? Do something about it. Do something that is within your power to do. That concept, that thought, in many ways, changed my life. Now imagine for a moment that we add the faith element into this formula. And I wonder if this isn't what the Lord meant when he said, today has enough worries of its own. You see, there is nothing impossible for God, nothing too hard for him to deal with. Maybe this is why the scriptures say, rejoice in the Lord always. I say again, rejoice. Let your gentleness be evident to all. The Lord is near. Do not be anxious about anything, but in every situation, by prayer and petition with thanksgiving, present your requests to God. And the peace of God, which transcends all understanding, will guard your hearts and your minds in Christ Jesus. Let's pray. It's hard sometimes, Heavenly Father, to rejoice in the Lord always. And yet as we learn to rejoice, as we learn to take things to you rather than worry about them, we find that your love, your joy, your peace become the gift that you give to us. Help us to rejoice. Help us not to be anxious. Help us to draw near to you, Heavenly Father, through the Lord Jesus. Help us never lose sight of the ministry of the Holy Spirit in our lives, that we may not only know but exercise the fruit of the Spirit. Love, peace, joy. Help us in our understanding, that we may seek to be in the center of your will. Forgive us when we sin, forgive us when we forget these things, and give us the strength and tenacity to do, to be, to trust, that we may know the reality of your peace guarding our hearts and our minds in Christ Jesus our Lord. Amen. This has been Contus Benedict with a thought for the day.
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2: During a period of 100 days from April 7th to mid-July 1994, an estimated 500,000 to 1 million of the people of Rwanda were killed, about 20% of Rwanda's total population, in a mad spree of genocidal murder. The horrific reality is that many of those who rose up to barbarously hack their neighbours to death were Christians of all persuasions. They didn't do it for religious reasons, but because of prejudice and hatred. But how could such a thing happen? Because Christians have too often spent their energies filling people up with rules and intellectual teachings rather than filling people up with the good news about Jesus that melts hearts and transforms lives. We must always remember the words of Jesus: "I desire mercy, not sacrifice." And that's how to stop Rwanda from happening ever again.
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1: With the way your head is laying on my chest. 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But with you, I see hope again. 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When I overthink the little things in my head, you seem to always help me catch my breath, but then I lose it again. Oh, no.

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1: Hi, I'm Bernie Diamond from ChristianityWorks.com. One of the reasons that I gave God rather a wide berth for rather a long time is that there were things that I was doing that I knew were wrong, and I didn't want to give them up. I didn't want to give up my pride, my anger, my aspirations for wealth and success. I clung to them for dear life until one day I realized they were killing me. I almost took my own life. I've been walking with Jesus now for a good many years, and a while back, I stumbled across a single verse in the Bible that made me realize just how stupid I'd been. Romans chapter 6, verse 21. So what advantage did you then get from the things of which you are now ashamed? Great question. It's the right question. And the answer, of course, is none. In fact, they almost killed me. And that's exactly what the next few verses go on to say. It makes you wonder, how come I left it so long?
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2: In a museum in Stockholm, you can see a most remarkable ship, the Vasa. It is almost perfectly preserved after sitting in mud at the bottom of the ocean for 400 years and because it only ever sailed for 20 minutes. The Vasa, a 64-gun Swedish ship, was rushed into service by an impatient monarch of the time. It sank in 20 minutes on its maiden voyage because there was more weight in the guns above the water than there was ballast below the water. With a lack of ballast, it simply toppled over, filled with water, and sank. The sinking of the Vasa is a sobering lesson for us all, not just shipbuilders. The bit below the waterline, the bit no one sees, is all about our character. A person without character is like a ship without ballast, destined for disaster. Each of us needs to build significant character in our lives, and we can start with personal Christian faith.
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3: In a previous God's Money Matters spot, we discussed the reasons that God wants us to tithe. One, because he first gave, and it makes us more like him. Two, because it strengthens our faith and our trust in him. And three, it brings about financial discipline. We also discussed how God wants us to tithe to the storehouse, being in today's context, our local church. So we've got the tithing matter sorted. But what about free will offerings? What are free will offerings for? I believe that tithes are not a choice. We are commanded to give the tithe. However, on the other hand, free will offerings are a way for us to express our gratitude, thanks and love for God for what he has done for us. It's an outpouring of our heart. That's why it's called free will offerings. Since offerings are extra, over and above the tithe, there is no set formula for how much to give. I believe offerings should be given from the overflow in your budget, given from the extra that you have left over once all your other obligations are met. So this presupposes you know how much your obligations are, and the best way to manage this is with a budget. I've met some Christians where they're struggling financially. They've been extremely generous with their offerings. Their church or some other worthy cause has been raising funds and gave generously to the cause. I love the heart of these people. However, it has at times caused them to get into financial trouble, as they've given generously without considering the other financial commitments. I found a great way to ensure this problem doesn't happen to you. There are always great causes that will touch your heart and that you want to give to. So why don't you set aside an amount of money every week into a separate bank account specifically for offerings? And when these causes and needs arise, you can simply give from the offerings account rather than from your primary bill paying account. This way you can give without overextending yourself, giving wisely and freely as a good steward would. So why not be more deliberate with your free will giving and offerings? After all, in Acts 20:35, we are reminded that Jesus said, "It is more blessed to give than to receive."
2: For more practical financial tips and resources, go to godsmoneymatters.com.

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0: Hi, it's Jamin, your one-minute coach. People who do life well seem to have more time and money than the average punter. I've said before that one of the key things about successful people is that they tell better stories than others, and I'll guarantee you two of the better stories they tell are about time and money. To most people, these things seem like concrete realities that you are always working against. Yet amazingly, both time and money are incredibly flexible, and you can change your relationship with them. See, 5 minutes is experienced totally differently if you have to hold on for an available toilet, as opposed to the last available minute saying goodbye to a loved one heading overseas. Likewise, the last 10 years feels like a different length of time than thinking about the next 10 years in front of you. When it comes to money, if you were sitting at a table with 10 people and they all whipped out a 50, it would represent a complete range of things to various people based on their relationship with money. It turns out that time and money can be shaped and molded to suit us rather than the other way around. For more information, go to oneminutecoach.com.au.
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1: At work, I've started receiving a celebrity magazine. It tells of all the gossip that's happening among the rich and the famous. In each edition, there's a double-page spread with a whole heap of photos of women who have attended the latest big function. Each photo reveals what the lady is wearing so that you can compare them to each other. Conversations around this page usually go something like this. Oh, I love her shoes the best. I can't believe she decided on that neckline. Her hair should have been up, not down. It's hard not to compare them when they're all lined up side by side. And yet, unfortunately, making comparison doesn't stop with outfits in a magazine. We constantly seem to make judgments of other people, how friends spend their money, how colleagues spend their time, how parents raise their children, and how believers express their faith. Romans 14 reminds us that God accepts us all. As long as we're not causing others to stumble, then we need to leave the judgment up to God. I'm Linda Bailey from dailydevotions.com.au.
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hospital gown. 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

0: Not until you can say, "Thank you, Lord," have you fully accepted any trial the Lord allows to come your way. Hello, I'm Chuck Swindoll. A lot of people struggle with that idea. They even gag on it. It doesn't seem natural to thank Him for the hard times. They're disturbed because they can't explain every trial. They say, "There's got to be a way of fitting this into the puzzle, and then I'll say thank you." Well, then you may never say thank you, because we can never explain every single hard thing or all the times of suffering. You just can't do it. We can only learn by faith, and therefore, we must learn in the process to say thank you for each one of them.
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2: In the Sermon on the Mount, Jesus says that the people who are happy aren't the ones with the money, fame and success. Instead, the happy ones are the humble, those who mourn and the poor in spirit. What's that all about? We've all been taught that what makes us happy is what we have. But Jesus is telling us here that what makes us happy is who we are. If we're good to others, if we show mercy, if we're peacemakers, then we'll be truly happy. And those qualities that make us truly happy come as a gift from God through His Spirit to those who have accepted His Son, Jesus Christ. You see, if your happiness depends on what you have, then you can easily lose it. But when your happiness depends on who you are, well then, nobody can take that away. Remember, happiness is not what you have, but who you are.
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0: Hi, I'm Bernie Diamond. I was talking with a man recently. He'd been a major in the Rwandan army during the 1994 genocide. Not surprisingly, he was a bit anti-God. I guess you'd describe him as a proactive atheist. Anyway, that was last year. Just recently, he sent me an email that opened up like this: Yetsu Akutswe, which is Rwandan for Praise the Lord Jesus. Those words began one of the most amazing emails I've ever read. It turns out somehow, as he'd listened to the story of Jesus Christ, it powerfully touched his heart. It cut through all of those incredible hurts and pains and scars of a bloody past. And the truth of God's love moved him deep inside. Maybe you've never felt that in your heart. But let me say this. No matter what you've been through, no matter how much it hurts, that same God wants to touch you deep inside with his love. When you feel him reaching out to you, can I encourage you? Don't turn your back. Jesus.
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2: In 1984, author and American thinker Richard Niehaus released a book called The Naked Public Square. Niehaus was discussing religion in politics. He refers to politics and the discussion of community standards as the public square. Niehaus was reacting to the idea that politics, or the public square, ought to be free from any religious comment or ideas. In other words, Christians should not be involved in public debate or politics. Niehaus's point is that the public square without a Christian voice is in fact a naked public square, missing the vital element of the Christian voice and ethic. Niehaus actually states that Christians should not try and create a sacred public square, politics dominated by the church, but rather a civil public square where Christian voices are heard alongside everybody else. Christians have a right to speak up, and that is the civil public square.
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0: Hi, it's Jamin, your 1 minute coach. While it's common to fantasize about winning lotto or having your life magically changed by some incredible event, Seth Godin says that is actually the secret of unhappiness. He says, the reality is you're going to have to fight for every single thing forever and ever. It is really unlikely that they will pick you, anoint you, or hand you the audience and support you seek. No one will ever realize just how extraordinary you are, how generous, charismatic, or caring. That pretty much doesn't happen, except for just a handful of people who win some sort of cosmic lottery, who get discovered at a drugstore and made a movie star, who get the big label deal and the gold records, merely for being in the right place at the right time. Those people, it turns out, those few, end up unhappy. You might imagine you'd like to be in their shoes, but they spend every day feeling both entitled and fraudulent. You, on the other hand, get the privilege of the struggle, of working your butt off to make a difference. For more information, go to oneminutecoach.com.au.
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1: Someone recently told me the definition of stupidity is doing the same thing over and over, but expecting a different result. I have to admit, according to that definition, I've acted quite stupidly before. Change can be hard. Even when we want a different result, we hope for some magical solution that means we get what we want without having to change a thing. I want to eat chocolate all day, but not gain weight. I want to have the best marriage, but do whatever I want. The Bible's full of wisdom of how we can live our lives better, because often we need a push in the right direction. It's easier for other people to see how we need to change than it is for us to see it ourselves. That's why it's important to have healthy, honest conversations with people we trust and who love us. They can prompt us to make a significant difference in our lives and therefore a difference in the world. Don't shy away from those kinds of honest conversations. I'm Linda Bailey from dailydevotions.com.au.
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2: Dr. Michael Youssef begins this episode of Leading the Way Audio with a challenging reminder.
3: Satan can do his worst. Secular media can sharpen their swords. The government officials may unleash an anti-God forces. The schools may discriminate against the morally righteous. The workplace may be intolerant of believers. Some may lose their jobs because of the righteous standing, but none will have the victory over the elect of God.
2: In recent years, battle lines have become more clearly defined as the world continues a passionate mission to eliminate Jesus and his church from life and culture. Enemies may multiply and claim success, but the end of the book declares who holds the final victory. Today on Leading the Way, Dr. Youssef continues his series, Embracing Your Mission for the Future, guiding you into Psalm 129. 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
3: Psalm 129 is the type of psalm where the song leader, whom they call a cantor, he's really the music leader, and the cantor would recite one word, and then the people would recite the same word after him, repeat that word. Look with me, please. In verses 1 and 2, Israel youth is the time when they came into their own as a nation in the middle of the slavery of Egypt. For 400 years, they experienced pain and suffering and slavery before God delivered them. That is considered to be the time of Israel's youth. In fact, the book of Hosea, the prophet Hosea, in chapter 11, verse 1, he talks about that. He said, the Lord speaking through him, he said, when Israel was a child, I loved him, and out of Egypt I called my son. In fact, that is why Matthew, the writer of the Gospel,

When Pharaoh failed to cull their numbers, he began to kill every newborn male. But God protected Moses, and he raised him up to be his instrument to deliver them from slavery. But it was not only in, watch these words, it was not only in their youth that they were oppressed, but from the youth they've been oppressed. In their youth, but also from that time on they've been oppressed. From their youth, the psalmist writes. Most of you know biblical history, and I'm not going to repeat it. From the earliest days to the day of the writing of this psalm, they were harassed and persecuted by the Philistines, by the Assyrians, by the Moabites, by the Ammonites, by the Edomites, and all the mosquito bites. In fact, the prophet Amos names the big cities that were designed and had strategy to oppress and destroy Israel, and he names the city Damascus, Gaza, Tyre, Edom, Ammon, Moab, to mention just a few. And yet, they all were judged for dealing treachery and wanton destruction. All of the nations were judged. Later on, the Babylonians destroyed Jerusalem and took some of the Jews into exile in Babylon. They were followed by the Greeks and the Romans. And in the Middle Ages, the European powers expelled them from their territories and confined them into ghettos. And it's still fresh in our memories. The Nazis who sought to exterminate them. Well may Israel say, they have greatly oppressed me from my youth, but they have not gained the victory. And that's what I want to talk to you about today. They may oppress me from my youth, they have not gained the victory. This, my beloved, ought to be the testimony of every believer in the Lord Jesus Christ. They, that means no one will ever have victory over the remnant of Christ. Satan can do his worst. Secular media can sharpen their swords. The government officials may unleash an anti-God forces. The schools may discriminate against the morally righteous. The workplace may be intolerant of believers. Some may lose their jobs because of the righteous standing, but none will have the victory over the elect of God. This is a word from the Lord, not just for some of you, but for all of you. The second stanza of the psalm is what the theologians give it a big word called imprecatory prayer. The word precatory means prayer. That's all it means. When you add the letters I-M in front of it, it becomes prayer against. Prayer against. That is a prayer asking God to judge all those who hate and oppress God's people. Beloved, would you please listen to me? This is very important because I can tell you some of these modern Bible commentators, you see them literally from the pages of their commentaries. You see them squirming and you see them wiggling and you see them kind of playing a mental gymnastics. And say, oh, but Jesus said in Matthew 5, we are to pray for our enemies and those who persecute us. There's no contradiction here. I'm going to show you. This passage is not a contradiction to the spirit of what Jesus taught us in Matthew 5. He's not talking about vindictiveness or taking vengeance or judgmental attitude. No. There is no contradiction between the Old and the New Testament. Amen.
Of course,

0: We are to pray for our enemies. And Jesus commands us that. He doesn't suggest it. He commands us to pray for our enemies. In fact, Jesus explained this command in Matthew chapter 5, particularly verse 45. In verse 45, he says, do this because of what theologians call common graces. What's that common graces? Well, the sun shines upon the righteous and the unrighteous. The rain falls for the righteous and the unrighteous. Because of these common graces, therefore, we need to pray for our enemies. That's what our Lord is telling us. But that does not mean that God will not judge the wicked in due course. He will. Every time we pray and say, your kingdom come, thy will be done, thy kingdom come, we are saying, God, judge the evil and the wicked. Every time we say, thy kingdom come, we are praying that God would judge the wicked people. Listen to me. Jesus is not saying that we should not want justice to take place, or that we should not want to see justice of God on his enemies? No. So how should we pray for our enemies? Well, first of all, we need to pray for them to be converted. We need to pray for them to repent. We need to pray for them to turn away from their wickedness and receive Christ as Savior. We pray for them to cease from their evil. As we are seeing in the ministry of Leading the Way, all over the world, people who were terrorists, people who were persecuting Christians have become the children of the living God. That's what we need to pray. But if they do not repent, if they do not turn from their wicked ways, if they do not turn from their enmity to God and his people, then we don't pray for them to prosper in their wickedness. That is a screwed up thinking on the part of so-called progressive Christians. We do not pray for them to succeed in their evil. That's not what our Lord is telling us. We do not pray for them to be blessed in their wickedness so that they may be more wicked. No. We pray as the disciples did in the book of Acts, chapter 4, verse 29. Lord, look upon the threat and grant your servants continually to speak your word in boldness and in courage, with courage. The reason our Lord told us to pray for our enemies, first and foremost, that they would be converted. But secondly, he's telling us not to take matters into our own hands. We don't take matters into our homes, but we go to him. No wonder he said, vengeance is mine, says the Lord. And let me tell you, I lived long enough to know this, that his vengeance is far stronger, far better, far more powerful than you can ever dream. In fact, there are three things here in this imprecatory prayer that I want to share with you. No, that's not a three-point sermon, so don't panic. These are just three things I want to share with you, okay? And if you're taking notes, write them down. In verse 5, he prays that they will not be honored. In verses 6 and 7, he prays that they would not succeed. And in verse 8, he prays that they will not be blessed. Look at them with me very quickly. The honor that the enemy seeks in the Old Testament sense is the honor that comes from military victory, especially if Israel is crushed. And the psalmist is asking for, with all that he's asking for, is for his enemies to be turned back, is for the enemy experience shame of defeat. Beloved, we must not, we should not ask for the defeat of the righteous. Because I know when two Christians have a disagreement or argument, their temptation is try to take revenge. He said, no, no, no, no. This is only about the wicked and evil people. Only upon those who inflict wicked actions on God's people. We should ask for their evil wickedness to be exposed and the righteous be vindicated. Not only that they not be honored, secondly, he said, verses 6 and 7, that they would not succeed. in their plans. The psalmist uses a very quaint but very effective imagery. And you have to understand the Middle East to understand that imagery. It's very unusual. Even though we've seen in some cities like New York and other cities is what they have, roof garden. That's not what he's talking about. He's praying that the wicked will be like the grass that falls on a rooftop, which of course withers and dies before even it begins to blossom. You say, how can the grass grow on rooftop? You got to understand, these roofs are made of mud. They mud roof. So if the seeds would fall on them, some will sprout, but not for very long, because the soil is shallow and there is no provision of water, and therefore those will die instantly. They will not grow into a big harvest. Any grass on the rooftop would quickly die. And the psalmist is asking that the wicked might not even have the smallest chance of succeeding. He wants their plans to shrivel up completely and die. So much so that the reaper would not have enough for a handful or put some harvest under his arm. Question: is it wrong to pray that the efforts of the evil ones would not succeed? Is it wrong to pray that their evil and wicked designs would come to naught? The answer is absolutely not. It is not wrong. It is not wrong. It is not wrong. Have you got this? It is not wrong. We have sadly become so tolerant and accepting of evil that they have grown emboldened. In the name of compassion, love, and cultural relevance, we are being willingly deceived. You notice I said willingly? John Stott says, preaching man and his merits instead of Christ and his cross, and substituting the one for the other so that they might not be persecuted for the cross of Christ, which has become common happening today. First of all, we pray that they would not be honored. Secondly, we pray that they will not succeed. And thirdly, verse 8, we pray that they will not be blessed or prosper in their evil designs. This request in verse 8 is connected to the blessing in verse 7. It's connected to that harvest in verse 7. See, in Old Testament times, it was common thing to do is to pray for the harvest and pray for the reapers, those who are working hard to harvest the crop, to bless them as they go. That was a common thing. You see it in the book of Ruth, chapter 2, with Boaz. He was blessing them as they go. But it would be wrong to bless evildoers. To bless evildoers would be betrayal of righteousness and an offense to God. It would be like a nation or somebody in a nation who will cooperate with the enemy. We call them traitors, right? In the book of Revelation, chapter 12, verse 4, we see a picture of the dragon standing before the woman who's about to give birth so that he may devour the child as soon as he's born. And we know the woman is Israel, and the Messiah, the Son, Jesus, the Christ, was born, came out of Israel. And this is a prophetic picture, my friends. The child is being saved by being snatched by God and being placed on the throne. And that is where Jesus is now. He's on the throne. We know that this is a fulfillment of Genesis 3:15, where Satan constantly striking at the heel of Jesus, constantly, constantly, constantly. But praise God, Christ crushed his head. From that moment, Jesus, from the moment he was born in Bethlehem of Judea, Satan goaded King Herod not only to go and kill him, kill all the babies in that town. And then all the way to the most unjust, the most criminal act of kangaroo court that sentenced the only perfect, sinless Son of God to die on the cross. All the way through, Satan was out to destroy the Son of God. But praise God, on the third day, Jesus rose with every ounce of his omnipotence out of the grave. This is the fulfillment of verse 3 of Psalm 129. Plowmen plowed my back and made their furrows long. They scourged the back of our Savior like a farmer plows his field. Isaiah the prophet in 53:5 anticipates this suffering of our Lord Jesus Christ. He said, "He is pierced for our transgression, he was crushed for our iniquities. The punishment that brought us peace was upon him." Now, beloved, listen to me. Victory that the psalmist is speaking about will never, never, never, never, never, never go to Satan and his followers. Victory belongs to Jesus and his followers. Revelation 11:15 says, "The kingdom of the world has become the kingdom of our Lord and of his Christ." And I can't wait to see that. And it's going to happen maybe sooner than we think. Amen. Because Jesus lives, we live also. Because Jesus has been victorious, we shall be victorious too. Because Jesus defeated Satan and evil, we will defeat Satan and evil. Jesus said in John chapter 16, verse 33, "In this world you'll have troubles." But listen, don't miss that most important part. But, can you say but with me? Yes. "Take heart, I have overcome the world." The psalmist affirms, "They did not gain victory over me." They did not gain victory over me. Let me tell you this as I come to the end, conclude. I am sure that some of you might be asking, why is this pattern of oppression of Israel and then victory? Why is this pattern where our Lord Jesus Christ suffered greatly and then received victory in the resurrection? Why do Christians suffer and persecution and then are given victory? Why? And the answer is found in the scripture. "So that we know that our power is not from ourselves, but from God." You see, that is why the Apostle Paul in 2 Corinthians 4:7 all the way to 11 could say with confidence, "We have this treasure." What treasure is he talking about? The gospel of Jesus Christ. "We have this treasure in jars of clay." Why clay? Why are they not in iron? Why are they not in a safe? Why in jars of clay? To show that this all surpassing power is from God and not from us. Now, amen belongs here. He said, "We are hard pressed on every side, but not crushed. Perplexed, but not despair. Persecuted, but not abandoned. Struck down, but not destroyed." We always carry around in our body the death of Jesus, so that the life of Jesus may also be revealed in our bodies. For we who are alive are always being given over to death for Jesus' sake, so that his life may be revealed in our mortal bodies. There is a very forceful Christian battle cry. It's in Latin, and it's placed in the Sinai, where supposedly the burning bush had taken place. It says, "Yet not consumed." Yet not consumed. Will you say that with me? Yet not consumed.
1: You may be hard pressed, perplexed, persecuted, or struck down, but your victory is assured in Jesus. Thanks for joining Dr. Michael Youssef for Leading the Way. 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You know, God uniquely positioned Dr. Yusuf in leading the way, especially in recent years, to have gospel influence in many of the hardest-to-reach places in the world. Allow me to quickly share a summary of a note that was delivered to our office that really encouraged our team, and it will encourage you to know how God is moving in the darkness. A man shared how he'd been part of illegal activities like trafficking, gun smuggling, and more. While serving out his prison time, he came to know Jesus through leading the way. He shared the joy of saving for and purchasing a television from his prison cell so he could watch more of Leading the Way content and invite others to join him to also experience the transforming power of the gospel. He asked for prayer that he would allow God to completely change and grow him and others spiritually during the time behind the walls. Please pray for those around the world in prisons, living rooms, and cars leaning into Leading the Way for spiritual growth and guidance. In addition to praying, I hope you'll consider standing with Dr. Yusuf and Leading the Way through your prayers and generosity. 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
2: Having pleaded the Lord's mercy on the children of Israel, that the Lord not destroy them all at once, Moses had judged the people, and he moved his tabernacle, his tent, outside the camp, and that is where he met the Lord. The Lord would come down to Moses when he went out to this tabernacle, far from the camp, the Lord descending in a pillar of cloud, and speaking with Moses face to face, as a man speaks with his friend. And after they had spoken, Moses would return to the camp, but Joshua his servant stayed at the tabernacle. My name's Arthur, thank you for joining me as we continue reading in Exodus 33, verse 12. Moses said to the Lord, "You say to me, bring up this people, but you have not let me know whom you will send with me. Yet you have said, I know you by name, and you have also found grace in my sight. Now therefore, I pray, if I have found grace in your sight, show me now your way, that I may know you, and that I may find grace in your sight. And consider that this nation is your people." And he said, "My presence will go with you, and I will give you rest." Then he said to him, "If your presence does not go with us, do not bring us up from here. For how then will it be known that your people and I have found grace in your sight, except you go with us? So we shall be separate, your people and I, from all the people who are on the face of the earth." And the Lord said to Moses, "I will also do this thing that you have spoken, for you have found grace in my sight, and I know you by name." And he said, "Please show me your glory." And he said, "I will make all my goodness pass before you, and I will proclaim the name of the Lord before you. I will be gracious to whom I will be gracious, and I will have compassion on whom I will have compassion." But he said, "You cannot see my face, for no man shall see me and live." And the Lord said, "Here is a place by me, and you shall stand on the rock. So it shall be, while my glory passes by, that I will put you in the cleft of the rock, and I will cover you with my hand while I pass by. Then I will take away my hand, and you shall see my back, but my face shall not be seen." And the Lord said to Moses, "Cut two tablets of stone like the first ones, and I will write on these tablets the words that were on the first tablets, which you broke. So be ready in the morning, and come up in the morning to Mount Sinai, and present yourself to me there on the top of the mountain. And no man shall come up with you, and let no man be seen throughout all the mountain. Let neither flocks nor herds feed before that mountain." So he cut two tablets of stone like the first ones. Then Moses rose early in the morning and went up Mount Sinai, as the Lord had commanded him, and he took in his hand the two tablets of stone. Now the Lord descended in the cloud and stood with him there and proclaimed the name of the Lord. And the Lord passed before him and proclaimed, the Lord God, merciful and gracious, long-suffering and abounding in goodness and truth, keeping mercy for thousands, forgiving iniquity and transgression and sin, by no means clearing the guilty, visiting the iniquity of the fathers upon the children and the children's children to the third and the fourth generation. So Moses made haste and bowed his head toward the earth and worshipped. Then he said, "If now I have found grace in your sight, O Lord, let my Lord, I pray, go among us, even though we are a stiff-necked people, and pardon our iniquity and our sin, and take us as your inheritance." And may the Lord bless these words to us. The theme of this reading is God's grace and God's compassion. God's nature is declared in those verses, chapter 34, verse 6. The Lord God, merciful and gracious, long-suffering and abounding in goodness and truth, keeping mercy for thousands, forgiving iniquity and transgression and sin, by no means clearing the guilty, visiting the iniquity of the fathers upon the children and the children's children to the third and fourth generations. There are seven characteristics of God: His mercy, His grace, His long-suffering patience, His goodness, His truth, His forgiveness, and His judgment. And I've said God's judgment comes only after we have ignored His mercy, spurned His grace, ignored His patience, refused His goodness, refused His truth, refused His forgiveness. Then we must face His judgment. Moses' prayer at the beginning of our reading was, "Show me now your way, that I may know you, and that I may find grace in your sight, and consider that this nation is your people." Jesus said, "I am the way, the truth, and the life." If we want to know God's way, we need to walk the way of Jesus. It is His life that demonstrates the kind of way that we should live our lives. Moses was a humble man, a meek man. He humbled himself to draw near to God. And the Lord Jesus, while competent in many ways in material things, came to serve. He was always busy doing good works. He always did those things that pleased the Father, and could say, "Take my yoke upon you, and learn from me, for I am gentle and lowly in heart, and you'll find rest for your souls. For my yoke is easy, and my burden is light." Moses' prayer is that your presence will go with us. And we, of course, have the promise in the New Testament. We who are believers in the Lord Jesus and go in His way with the message of salvation, "Behold, I am with you always, even to the end of the age." While you cannot see the presence of God, God is with His people. Those who draw near to God, He draws near to them. And we are encouraged to draw near to Him, that as we draw near to Him, people might see that we are the Lord's people, that we are separate, we are different, that they may see our good works and give glory to our Father in heaven. And the Lord does this because of His grace. It's not because of the works of righteousness we have done, but by His mercy that He has saved us. And as we walk with God, we see the goodness of God. As David said in the psalm, "Surely goodness and mercy shall follow me all the days of my life." When we walk with God, we experience the goodness, the truth, the patience, the mercy, and the grace of God, as well as the forgiveness of God. He declares here again, "I will be gracious to whom I will be gracious. I will have compassion on whom I have compassion." And He is gracious and compassionate to those who humble themselves before Him. So Moses was instructed, "Cut two tablets of stone like the first ones. Be ready in the morning and come up on the mountain. Don't let any of the people or the livestock come near the mountain." And so Moses proceeds up the mountain the second time, that the Lord might write again the two tablets of stones, that the covenant that had been broken might be renewed, and that God would deign in His patience and His mercy and His compassion to go with these people, even though they are a stiff-necked people. So the Lord proclaims His name, the Lord God, merciful, gracious, long-suffering, abounding in goodness and truth, keeping mercy for thousands, forgiving iniquity and transgression, visiting the iniquity of the fathers on the children. And as the Lord declares Himself, Moses bows down to the earth and worships. He knows God has been gracious to him, and he pleads, "Lord, come with us. Take us as your people, your inheritance. I pray, if I have found grace in your sight, show me now your way, that I may know you, and that I may find grace in your sight, and consider that this nation is your people." And he said, my presence will go with you, and I will give you rest.

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1: After these things, Jesus went over the Sea of Galilee, which is the Sea of Tiberias. Then a great multitude followed him, because they saw his signs which he performed on those who were diseased. And Jesus went up on the mountain, and there he sat with his disciples. Now the Passover, a feast of the Jews, was near. Then Jesus lifted up his eyes, and seeing a great multitude coming toward him, he said to Philip, "Where shall we buy bread that these may eat?" But this he said to test him, for he himself knew what he would do. Philip answered him, 200 denarii worth of bread is not sufficient for them, that every one of them may have a little." One of his disciples, Andrew, Simon Peter's brother, said to him, "There is a lad here who has 5 barley loaves and 2 small fish. But what are they among so many?" Then Jesus said, "Make the people sit down." Now there was much grass in the place, so the men sat down, in number about 5,000. And Jesus took the loaves, and when he had given thanks, he distributed them to the disciples, and the disciples to those sitting down, and likewise of the fish, as much as they wanted. So, when they were filled, he said to his disciples, "Gather up the fragments that remain, so that nothing is lost." Therefore they gathered them up, and filled 12 baskets with the fragments of the 5 barley loaves, which were left over by those who had eaten. Then those men, when they had seen the sign that Jesus did, said, "This is truly the prophet who is to come into the world." My name's Arthur, and I thank you for joining me as we share together from John chapter 6, verses 1 to 14. So in chapter 5, we were probably 18 months before the crucifixion, if it was the Feast of Tabernacles. The next major feast after the Feast of Tabernacles is the Passover, and we're told that this event occurred just before the Passover, which was the Passover 12 months before Jesus was crucified. Jesus spent most of his time in Galilee because things were not so intense in terms of opposition from the priests and Pharisees in Galilee as they were in Judea. But the intensity of opposition was increasing. Jesus had been busy healing people and teaching people, but particularly teaching his disciples. And we learn from the other Gospels that he had sent his disciples out 2 by 2 to go into all the places that he himself would come to prepare the way. And they had been given authority over evil spirits and to heal, and they came back rejoicing, but they also came back rather exhausted. And so Jesus sought to take some time out with his disciples and go to a quiet place. But it was not to be so. When he came back to Capernaum and the people saw him there, setting out in a boat with his disciples across the bay, they guessed where he was going and went around the coast to this deserted place. John notes that the Sea of Galilee is also known as the Sea of Tiberias. Tiberius Claudius Caesar Augustus was the second emperor of Rome, taking over from his stepfather Augustus Caesar. Jesus began his public ministry, according to Luke, in the 15th year of Tiberius. Tiberius reigned for 23 years and was consolidating the Roman Empire. John mentions this because he's writing to a Roman audience 60 years later, who would have had great respect for Tiberius Caesar. There's also a city on the Sea of Galilee called the City of Tiberias, which remains today. But Jesus' base was at Capernaum, and the feeding of the 5,000 took place just north of Capernaum. The winter was just over, and people were coming out of their houses again because it was warming up. The grass was green. So Jesus sat on the mountain with his disciples and saw this great crowd coming to him. The particular thing that was unusual that day was that towards the end of the day, Jesus said to Philip, "Where shall we buy bread that these may eat?" If people come visiting you, then it is polite to offer them a meal before they leave, particularly as it's getting towards the end of the day. But Philip was quite unprepared for this proposition. How could they possibly feed such a huge crowd? It might be socially nice etiquette, but it's not feasible. We're told, though, that Jesus had a plan already. He knew what he was going to do. Philip was from that same region. He knew all the little towns nearby, and his response was, 200 denarii worth of bread is not sufficient for them, that every one of them may have a little. A denarii was a common day's wage. It would cost a lot of money to supply the bread. There's 5,000 men there, we're told. Elsewhere it's mentioned that there were women and children as well. A standard loaf of bread has about 20 slices. If you had 4 slices per person, that's 5 people eating a loaf of bread. 5,000 people would eat 1,000 loaves of bread. The calculation just staggered Philip. Andrew, Simon Peter's brother, takes a different tack. What resources do they have? Not much. There is a lad here who has 5 barley loaves and 2 small fish. But what are they among so many? But Jesus' response was, "Make the people sit down." So they sat on the grass. Jesus took the bread. When he had given thanks, he gave it to the disciples, and they handed it to the people. They went along in a typical Asian fashion, breaking off a piece and giving it and some of the fish to each of the people along the rows. And the people ate and were satisfied. They were filled. After the meal, you tidy up. And so Jesus says, gather the fragments so that nothing is lost. And each of them came back with their small travel basket filled with fragments of the 5 barley loaves, which were left over from those who had eaten. Of course, Jesus' hospitality on this day stirred up those who were of a political mind to recognize this is truly the prophet who is to come. In other words, this is the Messiah. Moses had said in Deuteronomy 18 from verse 15, "The Lord your God will raise up for you a prophet like me from your midst, from your brethren. Him you shall hear. According to all you desired of the Lord your God in Horeb in the day of the assembly, saying, let us not hear again the voice of the Lord my God, nor let us see this great fire any more, lest I die. And the Lord said to me, what they have spoken is good. I will raise up for them a prophet like you from among their brethren, and will put my words in his mouth, and he shall speak to them all that I command him. And it shall be that whoever will not hear my words, which he speaks in my name, I will require it of him. But the prophet who presumes to speak in my name, which I have not commanded to speak, or who speaks in the name of other gods, that prophet shall die." Moses had given the children of Israel bread in the wilderness. And Moses had said that the Lord would send a prophet like him. Jesus was obviously a prophet, and now he had given them bread in the wilderness. So he must be that prophet. And so that discussion was going on among the people. The feeding of the 5,000 is mentioned in all 4 Gospels as one of the really extraordinary things that Jesus did. The large majority of Jesus' miracles were done to individuals and were not known and experienced by a large number of people together. But here was a miracle that was performed before a large number of people. Of course, nobody actually saw anything happening. The bread truck didn't roll in. Jesus simply had given thanks and had fed the people without them knowing where the food had actually come from. Let us be like Andrew. When the Lord brings a need before us, bring what we have and do what we can and leave the rest up to him.

0: Reading again from Matthew chapter 4, verses 18 to 22. As Jesus was walking beside the Sea of Galilee, he saw two brothers, Simon called Peter and his brother Andrew. They were casting a net into the lake, for they were fishermen. "Come, follow me," Jesus said, "and I will send you out to fish for people." At once they left their nets and followed him. Going on from there, he saw two other brothers, James the son of Zebedee and his brother John. They were in a boat with their father Zebedee, preparing their nets. Jesus called them, and immediately they left the boat and their father, and they followed him. A crucial time in the life of these four men. Peter, Andrew, James and John had already met the Lord Jesus and trusted him. If we read John chapter 1. But after meeting the Lord Jesus, they took time out to think and to pray and just moved on for a little while, and they went back to their profession. They'd gone back to their fishing business. He came and he called them to give up their business and to follow him. It's a crucial time in their lives. We find the Lord Jesus says, "Look, I'm going to make you fishers of men." Now, this wasn't a new thought. For centuries, Greek and Roman philosophers had used it to describe the work of a man who seeks to catch others by teaching and persuasion. Fishing for men. Fishing for men is but one of many pictures of evangelism in the Bible. What kind of men were they? They weren't men of great learning or power or wealth or social standing. Yet they were not poor. They were simple working people with no great background, and certainly anyone would have said of no great future. The working class. It was these ordinary men whom the Lord Jesus chose. I like what William Barclay's commentary says here. What Jesus needs is ordinary folk who will give him themselves. He can do anything with people like that. These men were fishermen. Is this significant? I don't want to make a big thing out of it. Maybe it is significant. These guys needed a certain temperament for the call of ministry. It's been pointed out by quite a number of people that to be a good fisherman, you need certain qualities which would turn you into good fishers of men. A fisherman must have patience. He must learn to wait, or she must learn to wait patiently until the fish will take the bait. I often took my children fishing. My son in particular is an extremely impatient person. Doesn't catch a fish within the first minute or two. He goes walking around the beach, around the rocks, and lets the old man just sit there and waste his time. It's not exciting for him. Patience is extremely important. God calls ordinary people to exercise patience as they seek to serve him. The good fisher of men will have need of patience. You see, it's rarely in preaching or in teaching that we see a quick result. We must learn to wait. I remember saying to a young preacher some time ago, he was a bit discouraged about the sermon he preached on that Sunday. And we all get negative comments from our sermons and we all kind of muff it, I suppose. Or people don't hear what we're saying, they just hear a small part of what we're saying. It's not so much the one sermon, it's the 100 sermons that have an impact. Patience. God called ordinary people to himself. The Lord Jesus put his hand on ordinary people. Patience is something that they required. How patient are we? Heavenly Father, patience is one thing that we find hard. And yet as we read through your word, we find that the fruit of the Spirit is patience. It's a gift that you give to us as we seek to trust you. As we seek to be fishers of men by our lifestyle, by our attitudes, and most importantly, by the words we speak. When we haven't been patient, we ask for your forgiveness. Give us a contentment in life and a patience towards the things we cannot change. Give us a sense of urgency with the things that we can change and a desire to change them. In the name of the Lord Jesus, amen. This has been Contus Benedict with a thought for the day.
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2: 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You know, life's a bit like a stir fry. 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Glad I can spend the morning with you.

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0: culture, and he says,
1: the idea that all human beings are equal is not part of Indian tradition. 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
0: In Jesus' day, people did not believe everyone was equal either. It was the teaching of Jesus that changed our values.
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0: The older I get, the more I appreciate the gift of a new day. 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We don't have to carry yesterday's disappointments into today. 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

0: 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Every morning I ask myself a simple question. What kind of attitude do I want to carry into today? 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I choose hope, I choose faith, I choose gratitude, and those choices usually make for a much better day.
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2: Hi, it's Jamie, your one-minute coach. Dr. Stephen Karpman suggests that in interpersonal conflict, there are three main roles. He calls it the drama triangle. There's the persecutor. They require a victim to blame. The persecutor gets to feel self-righteous and gets an ego boost. The victim, they take the brunt of the persecutor's fire. They feel hard done by, powerless and weak. The payoff, however, is that the victim gets to feel pity by being treated badly by others. In order to be the victim, they need a persecutor and also a rescuer. Thirdly, the rescuer. They are the hero in the story. They always need to be the savior. They feel good about their role helping people, but they actually disempower the victim and keep them stuck in their story. Rescuers need victims. Now, if one part of the triangle ceases to play along, then the drama collapses. It takes one party to speak above the noise and call for a bit of perspective. Then the persecutor can become the challenger, the victim moves to become a survivor or thriver, and the rescuer becomes a coach. 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
2: In this bulletin, legislation held up in Parliament and AFL trade deals finalised. With more, I'm Tracy Weir. The federal government is unlikely to pass a key element of its budget before the end of the year. Labor is pushing for a 30% tax rate on discretionary trusts. The Greens are calling for an inquiry into the reform, leaving the bill with no clear path through the Senate. The opposition also opposed the legislation, arguing it would hurt small businesses. A prominent independent has accused the major parties of hijacking a parliamentary inquiry into artificial intelligence. The bipartisan committee made recommendations to address the risks of AI in a letter sent to the Prime Minister, but David Pocock claims the final draft had already been edited by Anthony Albanese's office. Senator Pocock says the move undermines the independence of these committees.
3: If the committee is sending a letter to the Prime Minister's office that's clearly already been vetted by the Prime Minister's office. You know, I'm fairly new to politics, James. I've been here for 4 years, but I just don't think that's how things should be done. I think there should be some independence with committees.
2: Senator Pocock is accusing both major parties of political interference to further their own interests. Victorian opposition leader Jess Wilson says the focus should be on reducing crime and not forcing Victorians to fend for themselves, amid a proposal for victims to fight back. Libertarian MP David Limbrick wants to give Victorians the power to forcefully fight back against home intruders and be allowed to carry pepper spray in public for personal protection. But Ms. Wilson says the onus shouldn't be forced onto victims to protect themselves.
4: I want to reduce crime. I don't want Victorians having to fend for themselves. It means we get serious on breaking the law in this state, and we finally put an end to the revolving door of bail.
2: It comes as the Northern Territory government has announced it will make pepper spray available to 16 and 17-year-olds for self-defence. A Christian teacher is taking legal action after being sacked by her school near the English city of Sunderland just for saying she is pro-life in an answer to a question from a student. The Biddick Academy fired 63-year-old Anita Meston, who had been a teacher for 28 years. It said it was against school policy to share personal opinions on political issues with pupils, and there was a risk she could cause harm or distress to pupils. Her lawyer said it was unacceptable that she could be terminated just for answering a question. Israeli archaeologists have uncovered a remarkably well-preserved section of an aqueduct from the time of Jesus that once carried water to Jerusalem's Temple Mount from 20 kilometres away. They say it was a marvel of engineering to carry water through such hilly terrain just by using gravity. Turning to sport, and in AFL, North Melbourne's head of football talent Brady Rawlings hopes the signing of star recruit Nick Blakey will encourage other players to want to join their club in future years. Blakey has apologised over the scandal that recently rocked the Swans following his trade from Sydney to North Melbourne. Rawlings said they went their hardest to make sure they could secure Blakey.
5: We've been looking to improve our defence for a number of years now, and we want to do it through key defenders, but we also want to do it through some rebound and through the hybrid defender space, which, you know, Nick's a perfect player for us when you're looking at that type of role. So, you know, all the stars aligned, we went our hardest.
2: Blakey had met with several clubs before accepting the offer. And Australia has won the first cricket test in Durban by 214 runs, the visitors taking the win thanks to the efforts of Matt Renshaw, who was Australia's top scorer with 272 and took 2 wickets. That's the latest Vision National News. I'm Tracy Weir.
6: Hi, this is Gavin. And before the day gets busy, why don't you take a moment to pause, breathe, pray, reflect. God often speaks in the quiet moments before the noise of life takes over. Thanks for sharing part of your morning with us, and I pray that you have the best day.

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1: Recently, my flatmate and I had one of those tough conversations. A raw, honest moment when she exposed some of my failings. We've been friends for 10 years, but it's only recently that we've given each other permission to be completely honest. And sometimes it's hard. I don't want to know about my selfish habits and how I always insist on having the dishwasher packed my way. I think this is one of the reasons why we find it difficult to hear God's voice. We don't really want Him to be honest with us. We just want to hear about the good things He has to say. But if we're not prepared to hear about everything God says, our relationship with Him will never get past the acquaintance stage. Maturity means that we give Him permission to be fully honest with us. Yes, He may have some hard things to say, but they're things that will help us grow, things that will set us free. As the Apostle Paul says, God speaks to us for our strengthening, our encouragement and comfort. That means as we get to know Him more, we'll find that even the difficult things are worth listening to. 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

0: Devin here, and I'm joining you for breakfast. And here's a breakfast idea for you: steamed dumplings. They're quick, they're tasty, and a reminder that God's world is full of flavour and creativity. So what's on your plate today?
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0: Something I love about food is how it brings people together. 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So today, look for a chance to connect. It'll lift you and someone else.
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2: There are people in this world who seem so confident that it borders on overconfidence, boastfulness, arrogance, even rudeness. You know the sort. So how much do you enjoy being around those people? Hi, I'm Bernie Diamond from ChristianityWorks.com. Envy, boastfulness, arrogance, rudeness, they're close bedfellows. Inevitably, where you find one, you find the others. They're symptoms of the incredibly competitive world we live in, a world fueled by desire, the desire to succeed, the desire to be promoted, the desire to be thought well of. And there's a whole advertising industry out there that feeds off these insecurities, telling us if only we'll buy whatever it is that they're peddling, then we'll be happy. But just stop. Get off that merry-go-round for just a minute and take a deep breath. None of those things really matter. I don't choose my friends because of what they have or what they've achieved. I choose them for who they are. I choose them because they're not envious or boastful or arrogant or rude. How about you?
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You're part of the family here.

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2: In this bulletin, the Veterans Affairs Minister under pressure and the Wallabies feeling confident. With the details, I'm Tracy Weir. There are increasing calls for Veterans Affairs Minister Matt Keogh to be sacked. Mr Keogh is being criticised after the family of an Australian soldier killed in Afghanistan was not invited to the 25th anniversary of the conflict. Former Prime Minister Tony Abbott says Mr Keogh's position is becoming untenable.
3: It shows extraordinary ineptitude on the part of the government, and in the end, it is the minister who's got to take responsibility. Now, this minister has form. He has form when it comes to the mistreatment of veterans.
2: The issue was eventually resolved ahead of a commemoration at the War Memorial in Canberra. A prominent independent is accusing the Prime Minister's office of altering expert advice on artificial intelligence. A bipartisan parliamentary inquiry sent a letter to Anthony Albanese with recommendations on AI safety. David Pocock claims an earlier draft calling for a review of copyright laws was edited following input from Anthony Albanese's office. Senator Pocock is accusing both major parties of political interference to further their own interests. According to the International Monetary Fund, Australian inflation is forecast to drop to 3.1% next year, remaining the fifth highest rate among advanced economies. Australia also faces the largest unemployment increase in the developed world, with the jobless rate projected to rise from 4.4% to 4.7%. The Reserve Bank's cash rate of 4.6% is now the second highest in the developed world, with consumer confidence falling to near 1990s recession levels. More charges have been laid against a P-plate driver accused of driving into a crowd of Newcastle Knights fans. Jamel Wells has this report.
4: The 18-year-old was charged with driving into a crowd of fans, waving the Knights off to their first NRL Grand Final in 25 years. 10 people injured include a 5-year-old girl and a 67-year-old man. The new charges include dangerous and negligent driving, occasioning grievous bodily harm. It brings the total number of charges he faces to 17. He's due back in court on Thursday.
2: Jamel Wells. Concerns are growing for a jailed Chinese pastor who is reported to be suffering from advanced liver cancer and being denied medical treatment by the Chinese Communist Party officials. Pastor Wang Yi, who is the leader of the Early Rain Covenant Church, is serving a 9-year prison sentence for inciting subversion of state power. His unregistered church, based in the central city of Chengdu, is claimed to be China's most persecuted church. Pastor Wang is not due to be freed until next year, but Christian persecution watchdog CSW is calling for his early release. A new survey by the American Bible Society challenges the notion that the United States is becoming increasingly secular as a nation. It found 2/3 of Americans believe in God, while just over half believe in the resurrection of Christ. Nearly 2/3 of respondents believed in heaven and angels. Turning to sport, and in rugby union, Wallabies fullback Tom Wright is adamant they are closing the gap on the All Blacks ahead of Saturday's Bledisloe Cup rematch. Australia trailed by just 3 points at halftime before New Zealand ran away with 50-19 victory, locking up the trophy for another year. And Wright says they're closer than the scoreline suggests.
5: They were there for the taking for us up until halftime. We could have made the exact same argument. They were right in it. Both teams squabbled a couple of chances. They probably just applied a lot more pressure in the second half than we were able to apply to them.
2: The result ended the Wallabies' winning streak under coach Les Kiss. That's the latest Vision National News. I'm Tracy Weir.
6: Good morning, it's Gavin Brett with you. 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
1: 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Hi, I'm Chuck Swindoll. 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Some of us just can't wait to rush to judgment about the actions of others. But it's a cold day in a short month when we take the time to be that honest about ourselves. Why not be slow to criticize instead? It helps if you take a look at yourself before you come down hard on anyone else. And be quick to forgive. Quick to be a fan rather than a critic. Quick to believe the best about those you're around. And believe me, you'll have no lack of friends.
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It was just two lovers sitting in the car, listening to Blonde, falling for each other. Pink and orange skies, feeling super childish. No Donald Glover. Missed call from my mother.

0: One of the things I love about breakfast radio is that we get to spend the morning together. While you're having breakfast, getting ready for work, or tackling the school run, I'm here keeping you company with great music and reminders of God's goodness.
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0: Thanks for making me part of your morning. Every day, thousands of little moments shape our lives. That's why I believe it's important to start the day well, with a positive mindset, a grateful heart, and some time spent with God.
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2: Jack sat in class trying to do his work. He was stuck on a question and he wondered what he should do. He could ask his best mate for help. However, his friend knew less about this subject than Jack did. He could ask the smartest kid in class, or he could ask the teacher who had set the question in the first place. He decided he'd ask the smart classmate. That way, the teacher wouldn't realise how stupid he was and give him more work to do to help him learn. His classmate helped him somewhat, but when the next difficult question came up, Jack realised that even he was out of his depth. Clearly, Jack should have just gone straight to the teacher. When we're in a difficult situation, we often do the same as Jack. When we go through tough times, it's good to talk to wise people in our lives, but let's not forget that we have access to the greatest teacher of the whole universe. God is our source of wisdom. Let's not rely on second best when we need help. I'm Linda Bailey from dailydevotions.com.au.
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Hi, I'm Gavin Brett. And before we get back to the music, here's a simple thought for today. Start where you are. Use what you have. Trust God with the rest. Sometimes that's all we need to do. Have a great morning, and thanks for spending it with me.

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2: In this bulletin, calls for the government to do more to help renters and flood rescues in New South Wales. With the details, I'm Tracy Weir. A poll has found 3 in 5 surveyed Australians believe the governments should be doing more to help renters. Nearly 80% of voters surveyed by YouGov were in support of some regulation of rents. The Australia Institute Deputy Research Director Jack Thrower says support extended across political party lines.
3: Australians broadly support the government taking a much more active role in actually building houses. So 3 in 4 Australian voters agree that the government should spend more money directly building public housing.
2: Support for rent freezes or caps spanned beyond renters alone, backed by 71% of outright homeowners. 9 in every 10 vulnerable children who need help from Queensland child safety officers aren't receiving it, according to government data. The report shows 11% of children requiring an urgent response aren't being seen within the mandatory timeframe. The heavy workloads of frontline staff are being blamed for the delays. Victorians are objecting to a plan to build a huge Islamic centre in the Micklem region by the mosque linked to the Fly Dubai co-pilot hijacker. My Centre wants to build a mosque and a primary school and a high school. It's currently calling for donations. Locals say a similar plan for a Christian school 10 km away was rejected late last year. Two flood rescues have been carried out as heavy rain fell across parts of Sydney. The SES responded to more than 200 calls for help across the state, with most around the city. Intelligence and Warning Officer Ben Warren says the rain has eased, but more showers are likely.
4: We are expecting showery conditions for the east for most of this week, and also some thunderstorm activity for inland areas later this week.
2: Motorists being urged to drive to the conditions. The Pope has returned to his hospital room after undergoing surgery to have a lung nodule removed. The Vatican says the operation has been completed successfully. A huge public outcry over the closure of a church food ministry in the Californian city of San Jose has forced the mayor to backpedal and reinstate its popular food pantry. He even helped the Lighthouse Food Rescue with its compliance and zoning issues to ensure it could not be prosecuted for violating city rules. The mayor publicly proclaimed that the church and its pastor were doing incredible work in the community. He vowed to protect their food charity. A pro-government militia in Myanmar has been accused of desecrating a Christian place of worship. It conducted a military graduation ceremony inside a Baptist church in Kachin State, whose population is 90% Christian. Persecution watchdog CSW says it was part of a broader strategy by the Myanmar military and its proxy forces to weaponise religious spaces. Turning to sport, and the Kangaroos and the Kiwis have named their sides for tomorrow's Rugby League World Cup opener. Lachlan Gray has details.
5: Bronco star Reece Walsh has retained his fullback jersey despite a strong case for Roosters grand final hero James Tedesco, who has missed out on a bench role in Walters' squad to face the Kiwis. Dolphins flyer Jack Bostock has been named for his Australian test debut on the wing, with Trom Dvojevic on the other edge. Cameron Munster and Mitchell Moses are the Kangaroos halves. For the Kiwis, it's a new era in black and white for Kalyn Ponga, taking the fullback jersey ahead of Keanu Kenny, while 2018 Kangaroos World Cup winner Dane Gagai will line up in the centres for New Zealand.
2: Lachlan Gray. And Rory McIlroy says he would vote for LIV defectors to return to the PGA Tour, believing the breakaway circuit is no longer a threat. That's the latest Vision National News. I'm Tracy Weir.
6: Good morning. Gavin here. Before the day gets too busy, can I encourage you to take a moment and thank God for another day? Sometimes the simplest prayers are the most powerful. Grab your coffee, settle in, and let's enjoy the morning together.

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2: There is one monument in the world erected to a bug. In Enterprise, Alabama, there is a monument to the boll weevil. The boll weevil attacks cotton crops, eating out the buds. Around 1915, it devastated the cotton crops of Alabama. A local, H.M. Sessions, saw the problem and decided the future may be in other crops. He tried peanuts, which were a wonderful success. From then on, the farmers of Enterprise diversified their crops and built successful futures. Businessman Bon Fleming decided to build a monument to the boll weevil as a tribute to how something disastrous can be a catalyst for change. It's a great story and an example that tough and challenging times can actually be a blessing. You just need the eyes to see and the courage to follow some new opportunities that God is opening up for you.
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4: If you've been listening to the God's Money Matters program for a while now and putting in place what you're learning, then you'll be starting to save some money. The question is, where's the best place to invest these savings? If we want to reap a harvest in the future, where is the best place to plant the seeds? From my studying of the Bible and from research I've read, the Bible isn't really clear about specifically what to invest in. This is what I recommend, and it seems to make sense, and certainly doesn't go against the Bible's teaching. Firstly, I recommend that you invest in your education. Investing in your education has two parts. The first part to this is investing in your vocational education, investing time and resources in becoming proficient in your chosen line of work. I'm a believer in lifelong learning and believe we become more valuable to those we serve as we continue to grow and learn. The second part of investing in your education is understanding what to do with the money when you have it. It's investing in your financial education. The second area to invest in is cash. Now, whilst cash is not technically an investment, it is a tool, and you need some tools in the box to facilitate other investments. You also need an emergency fund and a bank account to pay the bills, etc. Cash is known as a liquid investment, meaning it's easy and fast to access. Thirdly, I recommend investing in shares. Shares either in your own business or in those on the stock market. In your own business is pretty obvious, so I'm going to discuss shares on the share market. The reason shares are next is because of liquidity. Whilst not as liquid as cash, normally you can access cash from shares within a few days. So if you must have access to the cash within your shares for some reason, they are reasonably readily available. Finally, I recommend property. There are various ways and types of property to invest in, which I'm not going to discuss now. These may include investing in domestic property, listed property, commercial property, etc. Property is typically a lumpy, illiquid investment, and that's why I recommend it last. If the capital invested in property is needed in a hurry, it's very difficult to get. After all, you can't sell a room off your home. When setting aside funds to invest, always take time to understand the investment and only invest in what you can lock away for the long term. Investing should be really done with the view of never selling, but holding the investment for the long term. Investments should be purchased for the long-term passive income they produce, not for the short-term capital gains. Investing for short-term capital gains is actually not investing at all. It's gambling. Investing actually is buying an asset for the long-term income with the opportunity and hope that the investment will also rise in value.
3: For more practical financial tips and resources, go to godsmoneymatters.com.

0: 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Have a great time. 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
3: One of the things about me is that I just love Indian culture, and I've been to India quite a few times. On one of my trips to India, I heard this music and I went round a corner and ran smack bang into this funeral procession. It must have been something like that for Jesus when he was in this town called Nain, and he ran into a funeral procession too, except he did something that I could never do. He raised the young man who had died back to life and gave him back to his widowed mother. Did you know that as far as it's recorded, Jesus never ever attended a funeral that he didn't break up? In fact, every funeral that he attended, Jesus turned it into a party. That's because he conquered death every time he faced it, and finally, once for all, on Resurrection Sunday. And the best thing of all is that he's promised to do it for you and for everyone who believes.
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4: I miss knowing what you're thinking.

Good morning and welcome to breakfast. I'm Gavin Brett and it's great to have your company. As we spend the morning together, let's fill our minds with things that build faith, bring hope, and encourage our hearts.

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2: In this bulletin, older Australians encouraged to downsize and an announcement from the Vatican. With the details, I'm Tracy Weir. A new report suggests helping older Australians downsize their properties could be the important driver to unlocking housing supply. But REA Group senior economist Anne Flaherty says the hassle of moving and financial impacts remain key barriers.
3: The older you are, sometimes the more difficult it can be to actually sell and move to a new home. But finding the right home as well, finding the right property in the right location with good access to the amenities you need and close to the community you want to be near as well, can also be tricky.
2: Nationally, 88% of households with those over the age of 55 have at least one spare bedroom. Hundreds of pairs of shoes will be displayed on the lawns of Parliament House in Canberra to visualise the lives changed by brain tumours. Advocates use the annual event to call on the government to do more for brain cancer research. Brain Tumour Alliance Australia Chair Craig Cardinal says patients need improved access to specialist care and clinical trials.
4: Brain cancer kills more kids in Australia, more children in Australia than any other disease. It kills more people under 40 than any other cancer. And the survivability, very low survivability, hasn't changed in four decades.
2: The event is held on this day each year. Overseas, and the Vatican has confirmed Pope Leo has been diagnosed with lung cancer. The 71-year-old has undergone surgery to remove the lower lobe of his right lung. He's now recovering in hospital. The US president insists his country is helping bring an end to the war in Ukraine because the leaders in Kiev and Moscow don't know how. Donald Trump had claimed an energy ceasefire was a done deal less than a day before six Ukrainian energy sites were struck in Russian attacks. Mr. Trump says he is helping the nations broker a broader peace deal.
5: Honestly, they both wanted to end and they don't know how to get to that point. There's a lot of hatred there between the two of them. They both want it to end. They don't know how to get there. We're going to get them there.
2: Ukraine's president says the fact that strikes are ongoing proves Russia is not interested in a deal. The Christian faith is perceived as significantly more relevant to children and young people than the church itself, according to new research by the UK's Scripture Union. Its report concluded that the Christian faith was perceived as 54% more relevant to young people than the church. Respondents identified a relationship with Christ or a Christian faith foundation as a young people's greatest need, followed by belonging, love, and community. In Britain's biggest mass baptism in the North Sea, more than 550 people have braved the freezing waters in Bridlington, East Yorkshire, to declare their faith in Christ. The event was organised online by Merlin Craft, who runs the Bible Lad UK social media channel. He organised a similar ceremony in Devon last month when 170 people were baptised in the English channel. To sport, and in the AFL trades, if Instagram is any indication, North Melbourne's clash with Sydney next year is going to be a fiery affair after Nick Blakey's move to the Roos. Swans forward Tom Padley, sledged by RuPaul Curtis, accused of having main character syndrome. Commentator Matthew Lloyd telling Sports Today, Blakey's signature is a relief for the Roos, who haven't signed a grader for some time.
6: They get a dominant halfback, like the way he can break the lines and just run 70 metres and then kick it across his body or whatever. I think Nick Larke will be pretty excited how quickly he can get the ball inside 50.
2: Meantime, North Melbourne's bid to land Adelaide's contracted key defender Nick Murray could come down to the last hour of the AFL trade period. That's the latest Vision National News. I'm Tracy Weir.
7: It's Gavin sharing this morning with you. 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
1: Hi, it's Jamin, your one-minute coach. Emotions are a funny thing. Often they feel spontaneous and even at times like they are in control of us and we're just along for the ride. Yet, while we may not directly get to choose the emotion we are experiencing in the moment, we do get to choose the things that create the emotional response in the first place. One of the most important breakthroughs I've had in my life was realizing that I could control my emotions simply by what I focused my attention on. Here's a great exercise to prove to yourself just how much control of your emotions you really do have. 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When an emotional response isn't serving you well, simply change your focus and the emotion will follow suit. For more information, go to oneminutecoach.com.au.
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0: Maybe today is a big day for you. Maybe it's just another ordinary day. Either way, God is present in both the extraordinary and the everyday moments of life. Hi, I'm Gavin Brett, and we're starting the day together. And thanks for letting us encourage you as your morning unfolds.
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1: 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Can I encourage you today with a simple reminder? 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
3: Hi, I'm Bernie Diamond. You know, you can learn a lot from watching cats. Our Moggy can be lying on the carpet, thoroughly enjoying her decadent lifestyle, when all of a sudden she hears a noise and she races off in fear of her life. Funny cats, aren't they? We're a bit like that too, of course. Fear's a normal part of our protective mechanism. But with us, well, we have an imagination. When we were kids, we imagined all sorts of monsters lurking under our beds in the middle of the night. And when we grow up, we can still end up having monsters in our closets. Fear can ruin our lives. I love what the angel said to Mary when he appeared to her to tell her about Jesus. He said, "Don't be afraid." I think that's one of the biggest gifts that God has to give us when we decide to press in and have a relationship with him. He sets us free from our fears.
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1: Maybe your day is already running behind schedule. Well, that's okay. Take a breath. Slow down for a moment. God isn't in a hurry, and his peace is available even in the middle of a busy morning.

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2: In this bulletin, Barnaby Joyce open to a debate with Jim Chalmers and the Wallabies ready to make amends this weekend. With the details, I'm Tracy Weir. One Nation's Treasury spokesman Barnaby Joyce says he would welcome an economic debate with Jim Chalmers. The Treasurer has urged those on his side of politics not to mock One Nation supporters. But Mr. Joyce has told business leaders Jim Chalmers is part of a government that has made things worse for Australians.
3: I've got a rough idea what I'm doing, and I'm happy to put myself up against Jim Chalmers any day of the week. If you want to line it up, I'll have a lot of fun there. And also, to be quite frank, Tim, but I'm not really out to kill the coalition. We're out to get rid of the socialist government.
2: Latest polling shows voters are blaming the Albanese government for cost of living pressures. Millions of Australians admit they are delaying paying a bill to keep a roof over their head. Finder has found 23% of Aussies have missed or delayed at least one bill in the past year to cover their mortgage or rent. A further 6% had put off car insurance, while 6% delayed a credit card payment. Hundreds of businesses are expected to be impacted by a control order following the discovery of red imported fire ants in Sydney. The deadly ants were found in established nets at the Enfield Intermodal Logistics Centre in Sydney's Inner West. They are understood to have arrived from overseas and not made their way to Sydney from southeast Queensland. New South Wales Agriculture Minister Tara Moriarty says they will be enforcing strong biosecurity laws to ensure they are eradicated.
4: And we will be engaging with businesses and residents across this part of Sydney to advise them about what to look for, what to identify.
2: Fire ants pose a major threat to our agriculture industry if not contained. Melbourne will lead a world-first caffeine trial for premature babies. Led by the Mercy Hospital and dubbed Baby Chino, it's set to change neonatal intensive care treatment across the globe. Experts saying caffeine is one of the best medications to help preemie babies breathe. 70-year-old South Korean missionary Park Tae-yun has been jailed for nearly 6 years in Far Eastern Russia just as she was about to retire. She had served for 30 years with the US-based Child Evangelism Fellowship, which was recently banned by Russia. Eric Foley from Voice of the Martyrs has told Mission Network News that Ms. Park was convicted of immigration offences but is being punished for her faith.
5: More than 75% of the questions related to her religious activity reportedly focused on immigration charges. She had to answer questions like, what is the Great Commission? What does your organization teach? Do you think your religion is better than other people's religion? She really earnestly had a hope that she would be released.
2: Ms. Park is still sharing the gospel with her fellow prisoners. To sport, and in rugby, Wallaby star Joseph Suaalii is backing his side to deliver in Saturday's Bledisloe Cup rematch. The Aussies' six-game unbeaten streak under Les Kiss came to a halt at Eden Park last week. But Suaalii says they'll draw on their home crowd to help end a 12-match drought against the All Blacks.
6: Every home game we've had has been sold out, and we've had so much support. You know, we owe it to the fans, we owe it to ourselves, we owe it to the jersey. Even though we can't play for the Bledisloe this week, it's very important for us this week to put a performance out there.
2: It's an afternoon game in Sydney with kickoff at 4:15. And it's AFL trade deadline day. Melbourne and West Coast yet to reach an agreement for a trade of Jack Viney, while the Roos still haggling with Adelaide over a deal for Crows defender Nick Murray. And in cricket, Australia's taken a 1-0 lead in the three-test tour of South Africa with a dominant 214-run victory in Durban. That's the latest Vision National News. I'm Tracy Weir.
7: A simple challenge for today. Look for one thing to be thankful for. Gratitude changes perspective. It doesn't remove our challenges, but it reminds us of God's faithfulness in the middle of them. Start there and see how your day unfolds. Hi, I'm Gavin Brett.